0: Scanty and me, Michelle Smallman. Wemby and the Spurs threw away Game 1 at home against the Knicks. I'll tell you if what I saw from them concerns me going into Game 2. It's Unsportsmanlike, 6 a.m. Eastern, right here on ESPN Radio, ESPN 2, and ESPNU.
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2: But the majority of the people here in Toronto loved Mitch Marner and cheered for Mitch Marner and wished Mitch Marner was going to be the guy that he is in Vegas. 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This is their year. This is the year they're going to do it. This is the year that they're going to step up. 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Oops. It's like a Britney Spears song. Oops, they did it again.
3: Nice. Great song.
2: And it's just like treated unfairly.
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18: I'm Chad Ryder. The Golden Knights and Hurricanes are scoreless early in the first period of Game 2 of the Stanley Cup Final in Carolina. Watch the game on ABC. Vegas won Game 1. The game that was 5-4, their seventh straight win this postseason. Red Wings captain Dylan Larkin has requested to be traded. Reports ESPN's Emily Kaplan has played all 11 seasons of his career with Detroit. In the NFL, the Packers have signed receiver, agreed to a contract with receiver Christian Watson, 4 years, $110.5 million extension, with $31 million guaranteed, reports ESPN's Adam Schefter. In golf, first round of the Memorial complete, Wyndham Clark, Tommy Fleetwood, Ryan Gerard, and J.J. Spahn all tied for the lead at 5-under. Justin Rose is 2 shots back. On the baseball scoreboard, the Royals and Twins are tied at 2 in the third. Byron Buxton, a leadoff home run for Minnesota, is 18th of the season. Blue Jays have a 3-1 lead on the Braves in the fourth in Atlanta. Toronto with a 3-run third off ace Chris Sale. Plenty of day baseball in Baltimore with a big first inning at Fenway.
19: The 0-2 pitch. Mayo hits it high in the air, left field, Duran is back, he's at the monster, and that's off the monster. It's a base hit. And the Orioles will play 2.

0: match against Ireland. 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We're taking it day by day. 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So I'm not counting him out of anything. 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
15: I'm Sean Ryder. Game 2 of the Stanley Cup Final in Carolina. The Golden Knights have a 2-0 lead on the Hurricanes with just over 11 minutes to play in the second period. Defenseman Brett Howden with both Vegas goals. He leads the league with 13 postseason goals. And another assist for Mitch Marner, his 16th this postseason, as Vegas looks to take a 2-0 series lead. You can watch the game on ABC. Red Wings captain Dylan Larkin has requested to be traded. Reports ESPN's Emily Kaplan. He's played all 11 seasons of his career with Detroit. Some NFL news today. The Packers agreeing with receiver Christian Watson. It's a four-year, $110.5 million extension with $31 million guaranteed, reports ESPN's Adam Schefter. On the baseball scoreboard, they're in the eighth in Atlanta, and the Blue Jays lead the Braves 3-1. Toronto scoring all three in the third off Atlanta ace Chris Sale. We're in the sixth at Wrigley. The A's in front of the Cubs 4-0. Shea Langelier's two home runs, that was 16 on the season, he's drove in three. Day baseball in the Bronx.
16: Here's the pitch to McMahon. Breaking ball pulled to the right side. Through the hole. Base hit. Ryan McMahon with an RBI single here in the seventh inning against the Yankees. A 2-1 lead.
17: Big hit by Ryan McMahon.
15: Call on WFAN, Ryan McMahon, that go-ahead RBI single in the seventh. And the Yankees get past the Guardians 2-1 to avoid the sweep. New York star Aaron Judge was out for a third straight game with a rib injury. And the WNBA, the Fever, take down the Dream 83-71. Caitlin Clark, 17 points.
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16: Stanley Cup Finals, game number 2, the Vegas Golden Knights versus the Carolina Hurricanes. I'm Q Myers. They are into the third period, less than 10 minutes to go. The Golden Knights have a 2-0 lead. Brett Howden has both goals for Vegas, while the Hurricanes, who are out shooting Vegas 19-15, goalie Carter Hart for Vegas is pitching a shutout. The Golden Knights hold a 1-0 series lead. Also in the NHL, Red Wings captain Dylan Larkin has requested a trade for Detroit. Sources told ESPN on Thursday, Larkin has a full no-trade clause in his contract through next season, meaning he'll have control over his destination. The Women College World Series has gone final, Texas versus Texas Tech, and Texas. Another wide receiver. First it was Jaden Reed, now it's Christian Watson. Within a matter of weeks, the Packers have extended their top two receivers on long-term contracts. Watson on Thursday agreed to a 4-year, $110.5 million extension that included $31 million signing bonus. That's what sources told ESPN's Adam Schefter. For more scores and analysis, check out ESPN.com and the all-new ESPN app. Coming up, more game night with Emmett Golden and me, Q Myers, here on ESPN Radio and the all-new ESPN app.
3: Coming up on the Friday edition of Unsportsmanlike with Evan Cohen, Chris Canty, and me, Michelle Smallman. Wemby and the Spurs threw away Game 1 at home against the Knicks. I'll tell you if what I saw from them concerns me going into Game 2. It's Unsportsmanlike, 6 a.m. Eastern, right here on ESPN Radio, ESPN 2, and ESPNU.
17: And the Spurs won't foul. It's now 12 consecutive wins for the Knicks as they take Game 1 of the NBA Finals.
18: We played a game. We didn't get the outcome we wanted. There'll be a lot of feedback from the film and breaking this down that will lead to Game 2. And hopefully we use that information and tools and guidance to come out and be better that game.
19: 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It's the same. Every team guards differently, you know. I'm going to figure it out. Yeah, I mean, I was bad tonight. It's not more complicated than that.
16: 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I agree with that 100%. 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The Spurs were in the driver's seat. They were up 14 points in the third quarter.

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7: It took overtime, but now the Stanley Cup Finals is knotted up at one. I'm Q Myers. The Golden Knights and the Hurricanes took overtime to decide. Carolina got it done. They win 4-3, and now the series is knotted up at one. The Hurricanes scored 3 goals in the third period and then took it in OT. Golden Knights defenseman Braden McNabb, he left Thursday's Game 2 loss in the Stanley Cup Final after taking a shot to his face in the first period. He did not return to the Vegas bench for the second period, and our ESPN Emily Kaplan reported that he left Lenovo Center to go to a hospital for further evaluation. Game 3 comes up Saturday with puck drop at 8 p.m. Eastern Time from Las Vegas. Major League Baseball, more importantly, Yankees related. Outfielder Aaron Judge has been diagnosed with a stress fracture of the first rib on his right side and is expected to return this season. The team did announce that Thursday night. The three-time American League MVP missed 3 straight games as he underwent various tests this week to pinpoint the reason for discomfort that had hampered him for an extended period. The Yankees said he'll be re-imaged in approximately 4 to 6 weeks to determine his level of healing and the next step. The Yankees have 100 games left in the season, and again, they expect him to return at some point this season. In the NFL, first it was Jaden Reed, now it's Christian Watson. Within a matter of weeks, the Packers have extended their top two receivers on long-term contracts. Watson on Thursday agreed to a 4-year, $110.5 million extension that included a $31 million signing bonus, sources told ESPN's Adam Schefter. For more scores and analysis, check out ESPN.com and the all-new ESPN app. Coming up, more Game Night with Emmett Golden and me, Q Myers, here on ESPN Radio.
8: 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Wemby and the Spurs threw away Game 1 at home against the Knicks. I'll tell you if what I saw from them concerns me going into Game 2. It's Unsportsmanlike, 6 a.m. Eastern, right here on ESPN Radio, ESPN 2, and ESPNU.
9: Prize fight of a game one. Back and forth we went. The Knicks land the first haymaker and take game one. Knicks 105, Spurs 95.
10: A little reminiscent of game one in Cleveland. Our offense wasn't working. The difference between the Cleveland game one and this game one, our defense showed up. So it saved us tonight.
11: It's a good win. We felt we didn't play well. I'm sure San Antonio felt that they didn't play well. We have to keep taking it one game at a time and stay present and see what happens.

0: ESPN Radio at EGoldie80, and that's your boy Q254. Emmett will show love to the ones that deserve it in a hot minute, but got a couple tweets I wanted to hit. Jasper hit us up talking about Josh Hart. He may be the best rebounding guard in the NBA. Amazing how he consistently manages to come up with rebounds and loose balls. The Spurs must keep track of where he is at all times, and in all caps, box out.
1: Yeah, and what I've learned about Josh Hart is whatever area you go, I will give Josh that. That's where he's going to hurt you. Mm-hmm. You know, I saw the Cavaliers, and I believe it was game two, say, you know what, we're just not going to guard Josh Hart. If Josh Hart beats us, we're okay with it. And he beat him, you know, because he dropped just about 30. So if you slip or sleep on any aspect of the game when it comes to Josh Hart, he's going to hurt you there.
0: The one thing about it is we talked about defense and that it's just effort. That's all rebounding is. That's all rebounding. The great rebounders will tell you it's all about effort. Yes, you have to understand the trajectory of where the ball is coming off the rim. You have to be, you know what I mean? Yeah, I get all that.
1: Right.
0: But it's all want to. Just like everyone wants to score. Everyone wants a three-point. Everyone wants to jump out the gym and dunk. It's all about want to when it comes to rebounds. And Josh Hart wants to be a really good player and a really good teammate, so he's willing to do whatever it takes. Even if it means only scoring 3 points, but getting 15 rebounds, stealing the ball 4 times, and coming up with 6 assists, that's a hell of a game right there. That's a hell of a stat line. And that's something – that's those hustle moments and that extra effort that a lot of times goes unrecognized. And then that one guy tweeted at us and just kind of wants to brag a little. So the fans that were verbally harassing Brunson, they're allowed to be there for game two. Keep playing that go New York, go New York, go. This is a magical run, and forget the haters.
2: Go New York, go New York, go.
0: There it is. So there you go.
1: Go ahead, man.
0: Yeah. I can't even be mad at that time. That one guy feeling really good about himself on social media, Jasper, with really good feedback as well. We definitely appreciate that here on Game Night on ESPN Radio, the all-new ESPN app, SiriusXM Channel 80, and tune in. We like to show love to the ones that deserve it. We like to do it like this.
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4: Nothing can stop me. I'm all the way up.
0: All right. Start off in the Women's College World Series, Oklahoma City, game number 2. Texas has already got a 1-0 lead. They win this one. They're the champions, Texas Tech. They have a little something to say about it. Can they force a game 3? Here's the final call.
5: Texas does it! And they have the hookup for a second national championship in a row! Tegan Kavan strikes out 5 of the last 6 to end the run for Texas Tech and start the dynasty talk in Austin.
4: Nothing can stop me. I'm all the way up.
1: ESPN on the call. That's right. Back-to-back championships for the Texas Longhorns. Congratulations on the huge victory tonight.
0: Yeah, back-to-back champs. And my buddy Doug, he sent me a text, and all he said was, hook 'em. Didn't have to say nothing else. Just said hook 'em. And I already know what he meant by that. So congratulations to Texas. They are, like I said, back-to-back champs after winning 4-1 over Texas Tech, 2 straight games in the Women's College World Series Championship. Turn our attention to the Stanley Cup Finals, the Hurricanes, the Golden Knights. It took overtime.
6: As this is sent in, Ehlers goes diagonal for Aho. They'll go back and forth with it. Aho along the right wing boards, back up top. It's Gostisbehere. Sent across. Game over!
4: Me, I'm all the way up.
1: 99.9, the fan on the call there. The series is tied 1-1 after the Hurricanes get the 4-3 victory over VGK.
0: Seth Jarvis gets that game-winning goal right there in OT. Second Stanley Cup final to begin with back-to-back multi-goal comeback wins. Also 2014 happened, both wins by the Kings and the Hurricanes. First team to win a Stanley Cup final game after trailing by multiple goals in the final 10 minutes of regulation since the Canadians did it back in 19 1944, Game 4 versus the Blackhawks. I'm sure you remember that one, right, Evan?
1: Oh, yeah. Oh, absolutely. Me and my boy was watching that. Yeah.
0: There you go. There you go. There's no doubt about that, as we show love to the ones that deserve it here on Game Night on ESPN Radio and the ESPN app. Turn our attention to Major League Baseball, the Diamondbacks and the Dodgers. How did this one play out?
2: And the first pitch swung on, that is hit high and deep down the left field line towards the corner. Goodbye! A second deck shot for Cattell. It's a walk-off blast, and the Diamondbacks win the finale by a final score of 3-2.
4: Nothing can stop me. I'm all the way up.
1: Arizona Sports 98.7 FM on the call. Q, do you know this was the first time the Dodgers lost on a walk-off this year?
0: Really?
1: Yeah.
0: Okay.
1: Yeah, believe it or not.
0: No, hey, I did not know that, but there you go. Not, I guess, hey, look, it happens to everybody, right?
1: Yeah, it happens to the best of us. Some tells me they'll be all right.
0: Yeah, some tells me the Dodgers will be just fine, and they probably won't be the only team that gets walked off, as we turn our attention to the Cubs and the A's. How did this one play out?
7: And the pitch, swinging a looper, shallow right center field. That's a base hit. Cubs win the ball game. Pete Crow Armstrong delivers. What a finish. What a finish.
4: Nothing can stop me. I'm all the way up.
1: That sound courtesy of Cubs Radio Network. I guess it's a night of walk-offs as the Cubs get the victory 7-6 over the Athletics.
0: Snapped their 8-game home losing streak and avoided being swept in the third series this season, all at home and since May of 18. Also, Yankees, Guardians, before we get into the highlight, the big news of the night, Aaron Judge has been diagnosed with a stress fracture of the first rib on his right side, is expected to return this season, but he's going to be out at least 4 to 6 weeks, and then that 4 to 6 weeks after that, they'll re-image to see and determine the level of healing and the next step that they take. So not good news for Aaron Judge and the Yankees. The good news for them is they took on the Guardians tonight.
8: Here's the pitch to McMahon. Breaking ball pulled to the right side. Through the hole. Base hit. Ryan McMahon with an RBI single here in the seventh inning against the Yankees. A 2-1 lead.
9: Big hit by Ryan McMahon.
10: Go New York! Go New York! Go!
0: Wow.
1: WFAN on the call. The Yankees avoid getting swept by winning 2-1 over the Guardians today.
0: Yeah, they did. But again, the big news, Aaron Judge, you know, he's going to be out that 4 to 6 weeks, and then they'll re-image him, check him out, reevaluate, and determine how long he's going to be out. And as the team said, he's expected, the big E word, expected to return this season. But that means that we just don't know. And so that's unfortunate for baseball and obviously for Yankee fans as well.
1: Yeah, yeah. But, hey, you know, I guess you got to sacrifice something, right? If you want the Knicks to win a championship, then you might have to sit down there, Aaron Judge for, who knows, 2 months or so. But, again, he'll come back, and he'll come back at the right time to get ready for the postseason.
0: Man, right now there's a line of Yankee fans that are like, here, I'll sacrifice my rib. Aaron, you need it? What do you need?
1: Take my rib.
0: I got you. Right, exactly. Right. We got you. There's no doubt about that. He's Emmett Golden. I'm Q Myers. It's game night here on ESPN Radio. 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
3: Coming up on SportsCenter All Night. The Hurricanes look to storm back against the Golden Knights in Game 2 of the Stanley Cup Final.
22: Right to Frederik Andersen. He'll settle it down. Kane's cleared out. Will Carrier into the zone. Drop Jankowski. He scores!
3: What were the biggest takeaways from Game 1 of the NBA Finals?
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25: 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Swings, it's a high fly ball out to center. Churio on the move, going back. He's at the warning track. He leaps, and it is a grand slam!
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26: 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Nick DeLuca here with you. First week of June, always a fun time of year, crowning a few champions over the next couple of weeks, starting to get a feel for some of the best in baseball as well. And before I forget, rent was due a couple days ago. If you haven't paid, be sure to get on that. Have to think John Tortorella is renting in Vegas. Took over the Golden Knights with 8 games to go in the regular season. Now has them in the Cup Final. Vegas entering Thursday night with a chance to take a 2-0 series lead on the Hurricanes in Raleigh. Teams to win Game 1 of the best of 7 Stanley Cup Final win the series 76% of the time. That jumps up to 91% if you go up 2-0. If you missed Game 1, Vegas became the first road team with a multi-goal comeback win in Game 1 of a final, snapping a 55-game losing streak. But in Game 2, they were playing from in front.
27: Marner again pitches it high in the air, hoping for Howden. He was held. Howden gets behind. He gets to the goal. He scores! Vegas takes a 1-0 lead on Brett Howden's 12th of the postseason, equaling his regular season total.
2: That call from Fox Sports 98.9, Howden's 12th of the playoffs to open the scoring on another assist from Mitch Marner. 1-0 Vegas after one. They would open the scoring in the second, Howden netting his 13th of the postseason and take a 2-0 lead into the second intermission. Vegas up two goals, 20 minutes away from a 2-0 series lead heading back home. Then things got a little bit interesting. Carolina lifeless through the first, say, 45 minutes of the night, getting a goal to get on the board, then Mark Jankowski igniting Lenovo Center.
4: Right to Frederick Anderson. He'll settle it down. Kane's cleared out. Will Carrier into the zone. Drop Jankowski. He scores! Mark Jankowski has tied it up here, and the Canes have come back from 2-0. Oh, his first of the postseason, and Mark Jankowski has got this building in a frenzy.
2: Yeah, Carolina comeback. What a time for his first goal of the postseason. Then things got a little bit wacky. Golden Knights, thinking they had the go-ahead goal, overturned on goalie interference. Some question, a conference at center ice, John Tortorella on the Vegas bench deciding, you know what, I'm going to go ahead and challenge this. Challenge unsuccessful. Power play to the Canes. Jordan Staal took advantage.
4: Jarvis, he'll go across. Handed here for Gostisbehere. Svechnikov with it. Back here. Gostisbehere, he scores! There's the ghost sighting on the power play! And it puts Carolina up 3-2!
2: Canes captain with the marker to put Carolina in front. 4.5 minutes to go. But Vegas was able to get off the mat. Empty net, goalie pulled, last gasp, Mark Stone delivered.
27: Marner closing, works to the slot, he shoots, knocked down, they score! Mark Stone! 3-3 tie with 1:21 to go in regulation. It's a 6-on-5 game-tying goal for the Knights captain, Mark Stone.
2: Yeah, just when you thought that this game wasn't going to take any more twists and turns, Mark Stone finds a way to tie it up at 3. That would send us to overtime, topsy-turvy third period. On the power play in the extra frame, Seth Jarvis with the game winner.
4: As this is sent in, Ehlers goes diagonal for Aho. He'll go back and forth with it, Aho. Along the right wing boards, back up top, it's Gostisbehere. Send it, crush it, game over! Seth Jarvis wins it in overtime!
2: Yeah, that call from 99.9, the fan, Carolina, comes back to win it by a score of 4-3. In game one, Vegas becoming the first road team with a multi-goal comeback to win game one of a final that snapped that 55-game losing streak. In game two, Carolina with the multi-goal comeback to win it. It's the first time we've had two multi-goal comebacks to begin a Stanley Cup final. Seth Jarvis, the hero. He joined ABC's Emily Kaplan post-game.
5: Power play at the end of overtime there. From your perspective,
6: our power play found our groove tonight. It started with Jordan in the third, and then there, I mean, just making the right plays, playing smart and being aggressive, and it worked out.
5: That third period, that sequence, their overturned goal, Jordan scores, they tie it. What was it like to play in all that?
6: It was a lot. We did a great job controlling our emotions. I think we never got too high, never got too low, just kept responding, and that's what I love about this group, is we always bounce back.
5: For you personally, how are you feeling about this series entering this?
6: I'm coming. Yeah, that was great. That was a step in the right direction, and now we got to keep it going into Vegas.
5: This group, like, why don't they get too high? Why don't they get too low?
6: Sorry?
5: This group, why don't you guys get too high? Why don't you get too low?
6: We have the best leaders in the world. It starts with our coach, leads down to our captains. They keep us humble, they keep us composed, and we follow their lead.
5: Well, tell me about your coach. You're down 2-0 heading into the third period. He addresses the team. What does he say?
6: It was all positive. It was sticking with our game, knowing it'll come, and Sanky did a great job getting it going, and Jenks with a great shot, and we carried it on from there.
5: Best part of scoring that goal?
6: Winning that game in front of these fans.
5: What, describe, what did it sound like?
6: That was the best feeling in the world.
2: I bet Seth Jarvis with the game winner, Carolina finding a way to come back and win it, evening the Stanley Cup final at a game apiece. Canes head coach Rod Brind'Amour felt like they needed this win, says they got a shot of new life.
0: It's very similar to what it feels like the last series. Kind of almost playing out. It's uncanny. But you get a new kind of shot of life, you know, is what it feels like. And that's what we definitely needed. And I'm happy for the guys and proud of them because they did. They just kept coming. And that's what we have to do.
2: Yeah, what a win for Carolina to even up the Stanley Cup final at a game apiece. Game 3, 8 Eastern in Vegas on Saturday night on ABC. As for the NBA Finals.
1: And there's one man on the New York Knicks. They call him Captain Clutch. And he's the one guy you want on your side coming down the stretch of a ball game like this.
7: Brunson with it. Harassed by Castle. Spins to the lane. Left-hand float. Yes! Captain Clutch getting them started.
8: Wasn't really our night. Wasn't really my night most of the night. But we kept finding a way. Kept chipping away.
7: Down floor, Brunson. Hesitation dribble inside the arc and across the free throw line. Now ducks in. Layup is good. And Brunson continues. 8 straight Brunson points.
9: In the biggest moments, you know, he shows up. That's what MVPs are supposed to do.
7: Pete Brunson, 3. Yes! Right in front of the Spurs bench to give the Knicks the lead.
10: I mean, he's great, man. He's all around. Great player. Great teammate. He's so big for our team.
7: Now cuts to the left. Free throw line. Hops back. Digs in. Shot up. And good! Brunson, big bucket!
2: Nate DeLuca here with you, SportsCenter All Night, here on ESPN Radio, the ESPN app, SiriusXM Channel 80. What a night for the Knicks and Jalen Brunson. NBA Finals continue on Friday night, Game 2 in San Antonio. The Knicks in the finals for the first time in 27 years and making quite the entrance, closing on an 11-0 run to take Game 1. They've won 12 straight, tied for the second longest streak in a single postseason with the 99 Spurs. That was the last time they were in the finals. Not easy, though. San Antonio up by as many as 14, and Brunson had to work to find a rhythm. NBA champion Antonio Daniels, a part of that 99 San Antonio team, says Brunson wasn't bothered, and that's what makes him great.
13: His ability to move on to the next play without allowing the previous play to impact his thought process is otherworldly. So he can miss 2-3 shots or whatever it may be, turn the ball over 2-3 times, and not allow that to impact the next play. And as a former NBA player, that's very difficult to do. Do not let one play move you into the next play mentally. His ability to practice in-game amnesia is otherworldly. That's what set apart guys like Kobe and Michael and Tim Duncan and some of the greatest to ever play this game.
2: Yeah, and came up clutch when it mattered most. Brunson and OG Anunoby took over in the fourth quarter, becoming the first pair of teammates each with 12 points in the fourth of a finals game since at least 1971. Brunson scoring 13 of his 30 in the final 12. Anunoby had 12 of his 17 in the fourth quarter. Brunson on giving credit to the entire team. It's all about how hard they work.
21: We have a lot of guys on this team who actually are gym rats. They get in the gym, they do the work. Even off days aren't off days for them. And everyone finds a way to continue to get better throughout the season. And just knowing when the number is going to be called, they're going to be ready. And so that's a credit to the character of the guys on this team. And no matter what, it's just they're going to be ready to go.
2: Brunson quick to give credit to his teammates, but head coach Mike Brown loved what he saw from his star guard in Game 1.
28: You have to have a guy that is an MVP candidate to be able to go make the game easier for others while taking advantage of whatever lapses he feels that the defense just made. And he did that time after time after time, especially down the stretch. He hit big shots and we needed it because we were pretty stagnant. We were missing shots and San Antonio had something to do with it. But when you have a guy like that, that you can just go give the ball to, open the floor up and say, go get it done for us. That's special. And that's what he showed last night.
2: Tough spot for the Spurs trying to handle Brunson and everything the Knicks can throw at you down the stretch. Guard De'Aaron Fox on what they need to do better against JB.
11: Yeah, I mean, I think we did a fairly good job throughout the course of the game, but, you know, he definitely got it going towards the end of the game. And there are times where just like, you know, anybody but Jalen, you know, make somebody else shoot the ball and not necessarily just giving somebody else an open shot, because that's a team that has a good offense and has really good shooters. But you want someone else trying to make a tough shot and try to make it tough on him. You know, sometimes you send two at him. Sometimes you just corral him when he comes off of a ball screen. Just try to find ways to get the ball out of his hands without just giving somebody else a warm-up jump shot.
2: Yeah, Brunson, so good. 30 points in game one has been the catalyst all postseason long. The Knicks have won 12 straight, trying to run that streak to 13. Teams that win game one of the finals go on to win 70% of the time. That goes up to 32-5 all time with a 2-0 lead. Knicks have never led 2-0 in the finals in their previous eight trips. Game two, Friday night. Tip just after 8:30 Eastern. Can hear it right here on ESPN Radio and the ESPN app. Coverage beginning at 7:30 Eastern. Mention handing out some hardware. Texas Tech Women's College World Series. The Longhorns looking to go back to back. Pick it up in the fifth inning, trailing 1-0. Sometimes you need a little help.
24: Two pitch. Martinez grounded to Tony, deep in the hole, and the throw goes awry. Maloney scores. Diving in safely is Nichols. And Vivi comes through again.
2: Yeah, big sequence. Texas on top in the fifth. Caden Henry adding some insurance in the top of the seventh.
24: Chases Caitlin Terry back, and the opposite field! Solo home run for the leadoff for Texas! Tenth of the year makes it 3-1.
2: Texas up two, top seven, bottom half. Longhorns make it back-to-back titles.
24: Texas does it! And they have the hookup for a second national championship in a row. Tegan Kavan strikes out five of the last six to end the run for Texas Tech and start the dynasty talk in Austin.
2: Yeah, it's about time for the dynasty talk. Those calls courtesy of ESPN. Tegan Kavan, so good all postseason long. Most outstanding player of the Women's College World Series. Caught up with ESPN's Holly Rowe after the game.
12: Well, Tegan, there's this brilliant moment. You're walking in from the bullpen. You come in and strike three out. What were you doing when your mental performance, what were you doing in those pitches to really come in and lock it down in this crucial time?
14: I was just telling myself that this is what I dreamed of, and I wanted to have Sid Lollies back because she threw a hell of a game, and so I just want to have her back. My team's back. I love them so much, and I'm just so happy.
12: You've done something tonight that's never been done in Texas history, a back-to-back championship, but you've done something that's never been done before, back-to-back most outstanding player. How do you wrap your mind around that, Tegan?
14: It's hard, but it's a team thing. It's Coach PR, it's Coach White, it's all of our coaches. It's all these girls right here, and I'm just so happy, and I'm so proud to be a Longhorn.
2: Yeah, a lot of back-to-back going around. Kavan, the most outstanding player for a second straight Women's College World Series. On the other side for Texas Tech, Jerry Glasgow had them where they wanted them, just came up a little short.
15: As far as our team, I thought we just come up short tonight. I thought we had it right where we wanted. You know, we had a play where we could have got that force out. If we could have kept it, I think, 1-0 and got it. We only had six outs to go at that point. If we could have just got that out and we couldn't make the play. And then, you know, give Texas credit. They kept attacking. They kept attacking. I thought Logan Hallman made two phenomenal catches in left field. And that was, you know, the kind of effort you have to have in the World Series. And we just come up short on some other plays.
2: Came up just a little bit short. Texas going back-to-back in the Women's College World Series. First team to do it since 2021 as they celebrate another championship in Austin. Coming up, busy day around baseball. Some injury concern for the Yankees captain and another slam for San Francisco. 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
3: 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How will they respond? 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
2: 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Busy day in baseball began in the afternoon in the Bronx. The Yankees trying to salvage their finale with the Guardians. Still no Aaron Judge, missing his third straight game with a bone bruise. Tied at one in the seventh, Ryan McMahon delivered.
32: Here's the pitch to McMahon. Breaking ball, pulled to the right side. Through the hole, base hit. Ryan McMahon with an RBI single here in the seventh inning gives the Yankees a 2-1 lead.
33: Big hit by Ryan McMahon.
2: Call from WFAN. Carlos Rodon gave up just one earned on two hits in six innings, striking out seven. Good to get a win. Not so much for the news on Judge. Late Thursday night, the Yankees announcing the three-time AL MVP has a stress fracture in his right rib, will miss significant time. Will undergo imaging in 4 to 6 weeks to determine next steps based on healing. Judge hitting .248 with 17 homers and 38 RBIs this season, had just one homer in his last 18 games since May 10th before being out injured. Yankees do expect that he will return at some point this season. ESPN's Buster Olney on the Judge injury and the impact that his loss has on the Yankees.
0: The Yankees trying to pinpoint exactly what's going on here, trying to rule out some things. I think it's very likely that he's going to wind up going on the injured list, and it might be for an extended period. And look, you know this. When the Yankees don't have Aaron Judge, they are a very different team. Since 2020, when Aaron Judge is in the lineup, the Yankees are 138 games over 500. When Aaron Judge is not in the lineup, they're 8 games under 500. Now, they do have Giancarlo Stanton coming back, and I think that they're better equipped to handle the absence of an Aaron Judge right now, because you have Ben Rice, who's a candidate for MVP in the American League. He's having a terrific season. You have that strong rotation with Gerrit Cole, Cam Schlittler, etc. But let's face it, if you lose one of the best hitters in the world, it's going to hurt your lineup. That has been demonstrated over the last 6 years for the Yankees.
2: Yankees 37-25, half a game back of Tampa Bay for the top spot in the AL East, but down their best player for a while. ESPN's Jeff Passan thinks this Yankees team is built to withstand the Judge injury.
4: Typically, when you hear one of the best players in baseball is going to be out for 4 to 6 weeks, that's not good news. But compared to what the Yankees were worried Aaron Judge might have, which is thoracic outlet syndrome, which would have required season-ending surgery, a fractured rib is good news. And the expectations, the Yankees say, is that Aaron Judge will be back this season. But in the meantime, this has been the best offense in the American League. They have 315 runs scored this season, 23 more than the next team. So the belief is that not only is the Yankees offense going to be good enough, but this is a team that's built around pitching anyway, and they're going to be able to weather the loss of Aaron Judge.
2: Passan and Olney both joining SportsCenter. That is a significant loss. See if the Yankees can stay afloat down the stretch. Meanwhile, in Milwaukee, the Giants getting out to a fast start against the Brewers. 1-0 in the blink of an eye. Casey Schmidt with a solo homer on the first pitch of the game, but it was a grand seventh that made the difference.
5: Here's the 1-0. Swings. It's a high fly ball out to center. Churio on the move going back. He's at the warning track. He leaps, and it is a grand slam! Eric Haas to straightaway center. Another grand slam for the Giants.
2: KNBR on the call. Haas hit the Giants' fifth grand slam in a 17-game span, shortest in team history. The Giants take down the Brewers 12-9 to salvage a split in the series. The Phillies over the Padres 6-4. Philadelphia getting a strong outing from Zach Wheeler. Went 7 innings, 2 earned with 8 strikeouts. Only blemish, a Manny Machado 2-run homer. Adolis Garcia went deep for the Phils. Alec Bohm and Trey Turner knocked in runs as well. Phillies completing their second sweep of the Padres in a week, winning all 6 games this season. Now 24-10 under interim manager Don Mattingly, have gone from 10 games under 500 to in wild card position in 37 days. The Orioles all over the Red Sox 8-2. Kobe Mayo 3-run double, part of a 6-run Baltimore first inning. Up next are half hour headlines and more from the NBA and NHL playoffs. 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
8: 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This guy is a competitor. Without trying to put pressure on him, I really believe in Alfonso. 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We obviously know what an incredible athlete he is. 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

0: We knew we needed it, the boys rallied, man. It was back and forth. We just kept going, and I'm just so proud of this group and everything that we've done so far. But man, we got so much work ahead of us, and we can be even better. So it's going to be exciting times.
1: It's been incredible to start. I'm just closing this with I can't help but smile. I saw some chests and some bellies of some middle-aged people that really probably should have had their shirts on. I just want to know how when the tarps came off, how the fuse kind of got lit, because there were some middle-aged pot bellies that were out tonight in Raleigh, and they seemed to help out. They seemed to push the boys across the line.
0: Yeah, there was. That's the Caniacs for you, man. They're always behind us. They're always ready to rock, and they got us going for sure tonight. Hopefully my brothers kept their shirts on tonight, but it was fun.
1: Right on. Hey, I know you guys want to get to the room and celebrate with the guys. What a start to this series, man. Travel safe out to Vegas, and we'll continue to enjoy watching this. Congrats on the victory tonight.
0: All right, thanks, guys. Appreciate it.
2: Yeah, huge win for Carolina. A victory that you felt like they needed. Falling behind 0-2, heading to Vegas, not where they wanted to be. ESPN's TJ Oshie said this was a must-have for Carolina.
3: It's very difficult. You know going in that you have to win four games. It's going to be extremely hard. If you're down 2-0, that feels like you got to win six games, right? Mm-hmm. And so they absolutely needed this win. I will say I thought Vegas was the better team for most of the first 60 minutes. But Carolina found ways to score goals. And if I'm in that locker room right now, and I'm cheering, I'm celebrating the win, I'm going to Logan Stankoven, and I'm saying thank you for getting us back in this game, because that was all effort for him on Carolina's first goal.
2: Yeah, a lot to unpack, especially when you get to a potential go-ahead goal for Vegas that was disallowed because of goaltender interference. ESPN NHL rules analyst Dave Jackson on why the goal was waved off. Goaltender interference called on that one, and it's just, there's a lot to unpack there, and difficult to see with all of the massive humanity going on between all that was in the goal crease in Carolina. John Tortorella, Golden Knights head coach, what do you think changed and added to the momentum?
4: Talked about the first 50 minutes. What can you tell us about what you think changed and added to their momentum?
5: I have my thoughts. I'm not discussing it here.
2: Classic Torts, and the challenge a major factor in the game, but they fall in overtime 4-3. Carolina evening the Stanley Cup final, game 3 Saturday night, 8 Eastern on ABC back in Las Vegas. Nick DeLuca here with you, Sports Center all night here on ESPN Radio, the ESPN app, Sirius XM channel 80. NBA Finals continue on Friday night, Game 2 in San Antonio. Josh Hart getting a lot of love after Game 1, finished with one of the more unique stat lines in Finals history. Just 3 points. How about 15 rebounds, 6 assists, and 4 steals? Hart, the second player with 15, 5 assists, and 4 steals in a Finals game, joining Larry Bird, head coach Mike Brown, on the impact that Hart had in Game 1.
6: He helped us with our pace. You know, we want to play fast. Everybody knows it. It's hard to score as you go along in the playoffs. And so you try to get the ball up the floor as quickly as possible to attack a defense that's not set. And Josh was phenomenal helping us do that. He guarded a lot of different guys. And, you know, when he did do it, he tried to be physical without fouling. Because their guards are really, really good. They get to where they want to, especially in the paint, and they hurt you. And then, you know, he rebounded the basketball. He was great. He was great on the weak side defensively. He impacted the game in so many different ways for us that, you know, when you look at what he shot from the field, you wouldn't think that he was probably the most impactful guy on the game last night.
2: Now, the point is that Josh Hart attacks the glass with reckless abandon. If you spent any time on social media today, you might have seen some of the memes going around about this is Josh Hart going for a rebound. If there's a loose ball available, it's somebody jumping off a cliff into the ocean or ramming against a wall. That's the effort that Josh Hart plays with. His teammate in college and in the NBA, Jalen Brunson on Hart's energy for all 48 minutes.
7: I mean, he was a leading rebounder in college for, I think, my final 2 years or whatever, something like that, or his final 2 years. That's just who he is. His energy is just relentless. It doesn't stop. That's just, I mean, he eats candy all the time. That's just, that tells you who he is. He just, he's a big kid with an absurd amount of energy.
2: Candy, I guess that's the secret for Hart. His 15 boards the most by a player 6'5 or shorter in a finals game since Elgin Baylor had 20 in game one of the 1970 finals against the Knicks. Hart on how he keeps his energy up with all of the different roles that he has to take on.
8: It takes humility and just a willingness to sacrifice. We're in the NBA finals. You know, there's millions of people watching, and it's easy to get wrapped up in human nature of, you know, wanting to get recognition, wanting to score a ball, and wanting to show people what you can do on the biggest stage. And, you know, that's not everyone's calling and not everyone's assignment. And I know for me, that's not really my assignment. So it takes a little bit of, you know, time to find for me. I found that, you know, with prayer and my faith. But that's kind of what it is, those two things, prayer and humility, because it's easy to get wrapped up in human nature, especially at this level, you know, when you want to show people what you can do. But when you have that willingness to sacrifice, and, you know, I think Jose has it, myself has it, a lot of guys on the team has it, OG at times, Mikel at times, Kat at times. When you have a group of guys that have that willingness to sacrifice and that humility, that breeds, you know, a championship culture.
2: Certainly the key with what Hart was talking about at the end, so many weapons that this Knicks team, you know, win 12 in a row in the postseason by accident, that they can throw at opponents, with Brunson leading the way, and Anobi. Karl Anthony Towns, fantastic defensively in game one, forcing Victor Wembanyama to turn it over four times, limiting him to 2 of 12 from the field, according to ESPN tracking. On the other side for Wemby and the Spurs, coming off one of their worst offensive performances of the last few years. They're 95 points, tied for the second fewest all season. Shot just 36%, their lowest since February of last year. Spurs, such a young team, been talked about all postseason. Wemby on dealing with another bump in the road.
9: Yes, it's very reassuring. We know we're not here by chance, you know. We've been through some weird situations, whatever. And yes, it's reassuring to know that these guys, the 18 guys we got, are built this way and are resilient.
2: Wemby looking for a much more efficient game too, says most of the changes that he wants to make are mental.
9: Really, I think the reason we lost that game isn't even technical. It's not even technical, tactical. It's we need to approach the game with a better mental state, and we just need to play our game, you know. We just need to be normal. We don't need to do anything incredible.
2: Yeah, Spurs trying to play their game after really struggling offensively. De'Aaron Fox had his share, just 7 points in 38 minutes. What do they need to improve after game one?
10: We were up one with, I think, 3 minutes left, and we weren't able to score at the end of the game, and obviously ended up losing that game by 10. So throughout the course of the game, you know, we were in the game and we gave ourselves chances to win. We went on runs. We got, you know, bigger leads. We just had to figure out a way to sustain it, and that's keeping them off the glass, not giving up second chance points. Last time we had the lead, we were up one, gave up an offensive rebound, JB hits a three, and then we didn't have a lead for the rest of the game. So those are kind of the nuances of, you know, how we have to play if we want to try to win this series.
2: Still early in this series, but a backs against the wall scenario for San Antonio. Don't want to drop the first two at home. PTI's Tony Kornheiser and Michael Wilbon on their confidence that the Spurs can even the series.
11: All right, Wilbon, do you have faith that the Spurs will bounce back in game two?
12: Ooh, faith. No, I don't have faith in much in sports, and I'm not willing to have any yet. The Spurs haven't done anything, so there's nobody left in these playoffs I have faith in. You know, some years you can have faith in a lot of star guys, but no, not yet. They're still developing that. They're coming by that. Takes a while. So, and especially, Tony, if Karl-Anthony Towns can play with that same assertiveness that he played with last night. I know it's hard. Karl Anthony Towns, 6'11", maybe. He's going against a guy like 7 inches taller in Wimby, and he's got to take it to him. He did that last night. But Wembanyama's going to be better. He's going to be looking to take Karl Anthony Towns away. Do I think that the San Antonio Spurs will respond differently? Yes, I do. I believe Wembanyama, and he says, no, this stuff that we do, we're going to do that better. Because he's young, he's 22, he has no real authority, except he's just damn great. And he's got a good coaching staff, and he's got a secret weapon, Tony, you know it. He's got Greg Popovich whispering in his ear, texting him or talking to him after games and between days, and that matters. So I believe that will work. Faith, not yet.
11: Yeah, I agree with you on faith. Faith being the key word, no, I don't have faith. But I have recent history to look back on. Victor Wembanyama was terrible in Game 5 against Oklahoma City. He was like 5-19 from the floor, maybe even worse than that. He was 0-5 from 3. And he owned it, and he said, it's my fault, and I'm going to get better. And there's no reason to believe he would get better, but he did get better. He did. He was much better in Game 6, and the Spurs won by 27. So he can draw on recent history, and he can say to his teammates, we did this. We did this a week and a half ago. We can do this again. The problem is that the Knicks, right now, that may be the worst game the Knicks play statistically. They may have been a little rusty. Yeah, they were off for 8 days. Jalen Brunson may have been rusty. Jalen Brunson, what did he miss? 19 shots? But he made the shots that mattered the most. And my sense of this is that Jalen Brunson is a guy who can take over a game and maybe even a series because he's just a bull out there. He's very, very tough. I don't think San Antonio can guard him. I know I shouldn't say this, but I do think it comes down to Brunson and Wembanyama. And I expect Wembanyama to win some games. I do like you. I expect him to win game two. But I'm not so sure I expect him to win the series anymore. I'm not sure of that anymore.
12: Same here, Tone. Because you know, you and I have covered enough playoff basketball over a million years to know the playoffs are about adjustment and then adjustments to the adjustments. And that's what's being worked on today, right now. Coaches and their staffs first, filters down to the players. And I don't know if San Antonio's youngsters know enough yet, but they're on the clock, the Spurs, right now. That's it. We're done. Back to you.
2: Yeah, lots of really good insight there with San Antonio trying to even the series with the Knicks in Game 2. Game 2 tip, just after 8:30 Eastern, coverage beginning at 7:30 Eastern right here on ESPN Radio and the ESPN app. The NBA playoffs on ESPN Radio. 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
31: The first pitch swung on, that is hit high and deep down the left field line towards the corner. Goodbye! A second deck shot for Ketel. It's a walk-off blast and the Diamondbacks win the finale by a final
29: four.
28: It's another San Francisco slam in Milwaukee on KNBR.
32: Here's the 1-0. Swings. It's a high fly ball out to center. Churio on the move going back. He's at the warning track. He leaps, and it is a grand slam! Eric Haas to straightaway center. Another grand slam for the Giants.
29: Number three.
28: Pete Crow Armstrong delivering a walk-off winner in Chicago on the Cubs radio network.
33: And the pitch. Swinging a looper, shallow right center field. That's a base hit. Cubs win the ball game. Pete Crow Armstrong delivers. What a finish. What a finish.
29: Number two.
28: Texas going back-to-back in the Women's College World Series on ESPN.
34: Texas does it, and they have the hookup for a second national championship in a row. Tegan Kavan strikes out five of the last six to end the run for Texas Tech and start the dynasty talk in Austin.
29: Number one.
28: And in Raleigh, the Hurricanes storm back to take game two of the Stanley Cup Final on 99.9 The Fan.
35: As this is sent in, Ehlers goes diagonal for Aho. They'll go back and forth with it. Aho along the right wing boards. Back up top, it's Gostisbehere. Send it across. Game over! Seth Jarvis wins it!
2: Yeah, a couple of really good finishes across baseball, and then Seth Jarvis with the game winner, a huge one for Carolina. In baseball, Pete Crow Armstrong with that RBI single to walk it off for Chicago. Also hit a solo homer, his ninth of the season in the sixth inning. Chicago had lost three straight and 14 of 17, so they get a big win. Ketel Marte walking it off for the D-backs as well as they take down the Dodgers. The Blue Jays beat the Braves 7-2 to salvage the finale in that series in Atlanta. Royals topping the Twins by a score of 8-6. Pirates over the Astros 5-1 as well. Time for some NFL as we recover from a busy week that started with a pair of big-time June 1st trades. Two-time Defensive Player of the Year Myles Garrett agreeing to a reworked contract with LA today. It includes an increase in total compensation for 2026. Previously, $31.5 million, including per-game roster bonuses, total compensation at least $37 million. Now, his four-year, $160 million contract remaining intact. Third time a player won NFL Defensive Player of the Year and then changed teams the following season, on a list including Deion Sanders going from the Niners to the Cowboys in 1995. Other big news, Christian Watson getting the bag. Packers receiver agreeing to a four-year, $110.5 million extension, including a $31 million signing bonus. Up next, the Canes, even the Stanley Cup Final, get you set for Game 2 in San Antonio. 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
1: Coming up on SportsCenter All Night. The Hurricanes look to storm back against the Golden Knights in Game 2 of the Stanley Cup Final.
14: Right to Frederick Anderson. He'll settle it down. Kane's cleared out. Will Carrier into the zone. Drop Jankowski. He scores!
1: What were the biggest takeaways from Game 1 of the NBA Finals?
15: We didn't play a sharp game in a lot of aspects. 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And tip of the cap to them. They came in and they got the win.
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34: Henry. Chases Caitlin Terry back in the opposite field. Solo home run.
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32: Here's the 1-0. Swings. It's a high fly ball out to center. Churio on the move going back. He's at the warning track. He leaps, and it is a grand slam.
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28: 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Nick DeLuca here with you. First week of June, always a fun time of year, crowning a few champions over the next couple of weeks, starting to get a feel for some of the best in baseball as well. And before I forget, rent was due a couple days ago. If you haven't paid, be sure to get on that. Have to think John Tortorella is renting in Vegas. Took over the Golden Knights with 8 games to go in the regular season. Now has them in the Cup Final. Vegas entering Thursday night with a chance to take a 2-0 series lead on the Hurricanes in Raleigh. Teams to win Game 1 of the best of 7 Stanley Cup Final win the series 76% of the time. That jumps up to 91% if you go up 2-0. If you missed Game 1, Vegas became the first road team with a multi-goal comeback win in Game 1 of a final, snapping a 55-game losing streak. But in Game 2, they were playing from in front.
16: Marner again pitches it high in the air, hoping for Howden. He was held. Howden gets behind. He gets to the goal. He scores! Vegas takes a 1-0 lead on Brett Howden's 12th of the postseason, equaling his regular season total.
28: That call from Fox Sports 98.9, Howden's 12th of the playoffs to open the scoring on another assist from Mitch Marner. 1-0 Vegas after one. They would open the scoring in the second, Howden netting his 13th of the postseason and take a 2-0 lead into the second intermission. Vegas up 2 goals, 20 minutes away from a 2-0 series lead heading back home. Then things got a little bit interesting. Carolina lifeless through the first, say, 45 minutes of the night, getting a goal to get on the board, then Mark Jankowski igniting Lenovo Center.
14: Right to Frederick Anderson. He'll settle it down. Kane's cleared out. Will Carrier into the zone. Drop Jankowski. He scores! Mark Jankowski has tied it up here, and the Canes have come back from 2-0. Oh, his first of the postseason, and Mark Jankowski has got this building in a frenzy.
28: Yeah, Carolina comeback. What a time for his first goal of the postseason. Then things got a little bit wacky. Golden Knights thinking they had the go-ahead goal overturned on goalie interference. Some question, a conference at center ice, John Tortorella on the Vegas bench deciding, you know what? I'm going to go ahead and challenge this. Challenge unsuccessful. Power play to the Canes. Jordan Staal took advantage.
14: Jarvis He'll go across. Handed here for Gostisbehere. Svechnikov with it. Back here. Gostisbehere, he scores! There's a ghost sighting on the power play! And it puts Carolina up 3-2!
2: Canes captain with the marker to put Carolina in front. 4.5 minutes to go. But Vegas was able to get off the mat. Empty net, goalie pulled, last gasp, Mark Stone delivered.
16: Marner closing, works to the slot, he shoots, knocked down, they score! Mark Stone! 3-3 tie with 1:21 to go in regulation. It's a 6-on-5 game-tying goal for the Knights captain, Mark Stone.
2: Yeah, just when you thought that this game wasn't going to take any more twists and turns, Mark Stone finds a way to tie it up at 3. That would send us to overtime, topsy-turvy third period. On the power play in the extra frame, Seth Jarvis with the game winner.
14: As this is sent in, Ehlers goes diagonal for Aho. They'll go back and forth with it, Aho. Along the right wing boards, back up top, it's Gostisbehere. Send it across, shot, game over! Seth Jarvis wins it in overtime!
2: Yeah, that call from 99.9, the Fan, Carolina comes back to win it by a score of 4-3. In game one, Vegas becoming the first road team with a multi-goal comeback to win game one of a final that snapped that 55-game losing streak. In game two, Carolina with the multi-goal comeback to win it. It's the first time we've had two multi-goal comebacks to begin a Stanley Cup final. Seth Jarvis, the hero. He joined ABC's Emily Kaplan post-game.
17: Power play at the end of overtime there. From your perspective,
18: our power play found our groove tonight. It started with Jordan in the third, and then there, I mean, just making the right plays, playing smart and being aggressive, and it worked out.
17: That third period, that sequence, their overturned goal, Jordan scores, they tie it. What was it like to play in all that?
18: It was a lot. We did a great job controlling our emotions. I think we never got too high, never got too low, just kept responding, and that's what I love about this group, is we always bounce back.
17: For you personally, how are you feeling about this series entering this?
18: I'm coming. Yeah, that was great. That was a step in the right direction, and now we got to keep it going into Vegas.
17: This group, like, why don't they get too high? Why don't they get too low?
18: Sorry?
17: This group, why don't you guys get too high? Why don't you get too low?
18: We have the best leaders in the world. It starts with our coach, leads down to our captains. They keep us humble, they keep us composed, and we follow their lead.
17: Tell me about your coach. You're down 2-0 heading into the third period. He addresses the team. What does he say?
18: It was all positive. It was sticking with our game, knowing it'll come, and Stanky did a great job getting it going, and Jenks with a great shot, and we just carried it on from there.
17: Best part of scoring that goal?
18: Winning that game in front of these fans.
17: What, describe, what did it sound like?
18: That was the best feeling in the world.
2: I bet Seth Jarvis with the game winner, Carolina finding a way to come back and win it, evening the Stanley Cup final at a game apiece. Canes head coach Rod Brind'Amour felt like they needed this win, says they got a shot of new life.
19: It's very similar to what it feels like the last series. Kind of almost playing out. It's uncanny. But you get a new kind of shot of life, you know, is what it feels like. And that's what we definitely needed. And I'm happy for the guys and proud of them because they did. They just kept coming. And that's what we have to do.
2: Yeah, what a win for Carolina to even up the Stanley Cup final at a game apiece. Game 3, 8 Eastern in Vegas on Saturday night on ABC. As for the NBA Finals.
20: And there's one man on the New York Knicks. They call him Captain Clutch. He's the one guy you want on your side coming down the stretch of a ball game like this.
21: Brunson with it. Harassed by Castle. Spins to the lane. Left hand float. Yes. Captain Clutch getting them started.
22: Wasn't really our night. Wasn't really my night most of the night. But he kept finding a way. Kept chipping away.
21: Down floor, Brunson. Hesitation dribble inside the arc and across the free throw line. Now ducks in. Layup is good. And Brunson continues. 8 straight Brunson points.
23: In the biggest moments, you know, he shows up. That's what MVPs are supposed to do.
21: Pete Brunson, 3. Yes! Right in front of the Spurs bench.
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2: 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What a night for the Knicks and Jalen Brunson. NBA Finals continue on Friday night, Game 2 in San Antonio. The Knicks in the finals for the first time in 27 years and making quite the entrance, closing on an 11-0 run to take Game 1. They've won 12 straight, tied for the second longest streak in a single postseason with the 99 Spurs. That was the last time they were in the finals. Not easy, though. San Antonio up by as many as 14, and Brunson had to work to find a rhythm. NBA champion Antonio Daniels, a part of that 99 San Antonio team, says Brunson wasn't bothered, and that's what makes him great.
5: His ability to move on to the next play without allowing the previous play to impact his thought process is otherworldly. So he can miss two, three shots or whatever it may be, turn the ball over two, three times, and not allow that to impact the next play. And as a former NBA player, that's very difficult to do. Do not let one play move you into the next play mentally. His ability to practice in-game amnesia is otherworldly. That's what set apart guys like Kobe and Michael and Tim Duncan and some of the greatest to ever play this game.
2: Yeah, and came up clutch when it mattered most. Brunson and OG Anunoby took over in the fourth quarter, becoming the first pair of teammates each with 12 points in the fourth of a finals game since at least 1971. Brunson scoring 13 of his 30 in the final 12. Anunoby had 12 of his 17 in the fourth quarter. Brunson on giving credit to the entire team. It's all about how hard they work.
6: We have a lot of guys on this team who actually are gym rats. They get in the gym, they do the work. Even off days aren't off days for them. And everyone finds a way to continue to get better throughout the season. And just knowing when their number is going to be called, they're going to be ready. And so that's a credit to the character of the guys on this team. And no matter what, it's just they're going to be ready to go.
2: Brunson quick to give credit to his teammates, but head coach Mike Brown loved what he saw from his star guard in Game 1.
7: You have to have a guy that is an MVP candidate to be able to go make the game easier for others while taking advantage of whatever lapses he feels that the defense just made. And he did that time after time after time, especially down the stretch. He hit big shots and we needed it because we were pretty stagnant. We were missing shots and San Antonio had something to do with it. But when you have a guy like that, that you can just go give the ball to, open the floor up and say, go get it done for us. That's special. And that's what he showed last night.
2: Tough spot for the Spurs trying to handle Brunson and everything the Knicks can throw at you down the stretch. Guard De'Aaron Fox on what they need to do better against JB.
8: Yeah, I mean, I think we did a fairly good job throughout the course of the game, but, you know, he definitely got it going towards the end of the game. And there are times where just like, you know, anybody but Jalen, you know, make somebody else shoot the ball and not necessarily just giving somebody else an open shot because that's a team that has a good offense and has really good shooters. But you want someone else trying to make a tough shot and try to make it tough on him. You know, sometimes you send two at him. Sometimes you just corral him when he comes off of a ball screen. Just try to find ways to get the ball out of his hands without just giving somebody else a warm up jump shot.
2: Yeah, Brunson, so good. 30 points in Game 1 has been the catalyst all postseason long. The Knicks have won 12 straight, trying to run that streak to 13. Teams that win Game 1 of the finals go on to win 70% of the time. That goes up to 32-5 all-time with a 2-0 lead. Knicks have never led 2-0 in the finals in their previous 8 trips. Game 2, Friday night. Tip just after 8:30 Eastern. Can hear it right here on ESPN Radio and the ESPN app. Coverage beginning at 7:30 Eastern. Mention handing out some hardware. Texas Tech, Women's College World Series. The Longhorns looking to go back-to-back. Pick it up in the fifth inning, trailing 1-0. Sometimes you need a little help.
34: Two pitch. Martinez grounds it to Tony, deep in a hole, and the throw goes awry. Maloney scores. Diving in safely is Nichols. And Vivi comes through again.
2: Yeah, big sequence. Texas on top in the fifth. Caden Henry adding some insurance in the top of the seventh.
34: Henry chases Caitlin Terry back in the opposite field. Solo home run for the leadoff for Texas. Tenth of the year makes it 3-1.
2: Texas up two, top seven, bottom half. Longhorns make it back-to-back titles.
34: Texas does it, and they have the hookup for a second national championship in a row. Tegan Kavan strikes out five of the last six to end the run for Texas Tech. And start the dynasty talk in Austin.
2: Yeah, it's about time for the dynasty talk. Those calls courtesy of ESPN. Tegan Kavan, so good all postseason long. Most outstanding player of the Women's College World Series. Caught up with ESPN's Holly Rowe after the game.
0: Well, Tegan, there's this brilliant moment. You're walking in from the bullpen. You come in and strike three out. What were you doing when you mental performance? What were you doing in those pitches to really come in and lock it down in this crucial time?
3: I was just telling myself that this is what I dreamed of, and I wanted to have Sid Lollies back because she threw a hell of a game, and so I just want to have her back. My team's back. I love them so much, and I'm just so happy.
0: You've done something tonight that's never been done in Texas history, a back-to-back championship, but you've done something that's never been done before, back-to-back most outstanding player. How do you wrap your mind around that, Tegan?
3: Oh, it's hard, but it's a team thing. It's Coach PR, it's Coach White, it's all of our coaches. It's all these girls right here, and I'm just so happy, and I'm so proud to be a Longhorn.
2: Yeah, a lot of back-to-back going around. Kavan, the most outstanding player for a second straight Women's College World Series. On the other side for Texas Tech, Jerry Glasgow had them where they wanted them, just came up a little short.
9: As far as our team, I thought we just come up short tonight. I thought we had it right where we wanted. You know, we had a play where we could have got that force out. If we could have kept it, I think, 1-0 and got it. We only had six outs to go at that point. If we could have just got that out and we couldn't make the play. And then, you know, give Texas credit. They kept attacking. I thought Logan Hallman made two phenomenal catches in left field. And that was, you know, the kind of effort you have to have in the World Series. And we just come up short on some other plays.
2: Came up just a little bit short. Texas going back-to-back in the Women's College World Series. First team to do it since 2021 as they celebrate another championship in Austin. Coming up, busy day around baseball. Some injury concern for the Yankees captain and another slam for San Francisco. 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
2: 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Busy day in baseball began in the afternoon in the Bronx. The Yankees trying to salvage their finale with the Guardians. Still no Aaron Judge, missing his third straight game with a bone bruise. Tied at one in the seventh, Ryan McMahon delivered.
34: Here's the pitch to McMahon. Breaking ball pulled to the right side. Through the hole, base hit. Ryan McMahon with an RBI single here in the seventh inning against the Yankees. A 2-1 lead.
17: Big hit by Ryan McMahon.
2: Call from WFAN. Carlos Rodon gave up just one earned on two hits and six innings, striking out seven. Good to get a win. Not so much for the news on Judge. Late Thursday night, the Yankees announcing the three-time AL MVP has a stress fracture in his right rib, will miss significant time. Will undergo imaging in 4 to 6 weeks to determine next steps based on healing. Judge hitting 248 with 17 homers and 38 RBIs this season, had just one homer in his last 18 games since May 10th before being out injured. Yankees do expect that he will return at some point this season. ESPN's Buster Olney on the Judge injury and the impact that his loss has on the Yankees.
18: The Yankees trying to pinpoint exactly what's going on here, trying to rule out some things. I think it's very likely that he's going to wind up going on the injured list, and it might be for an extended period. And look, you know this. When the Yankees don't have Aaron Judge, they are a very different team. Since 2020, when Aaron Judge is in the lineup, the Yankees are 138 games over 500. When Aaron Judge is not in the lineup, they're 8 games under 500. Now, they do have Giancarlo Stanton coming back, and I think that they're better equipped to handle the absence of an Aaron Judge right now, because you have Ben Rice, who's a candidate for MVP in the American League. He's having a terrific season. You have that strong rotation with Gerrit Cole, Cam Schlittler, etc. But let's face it, if you lose one of the best hitters in the world, it's going to hurt your lineup. That has been demonstrated over the last 6 years for the Yankees.
2: Yankees 37-25, half a game back of Tampa Bay for the top spot in the AL East, but down their best player for a while. ESPN's Jeff Passan thinks this Yankees team is built to withstand the Judge injury.
4: Typically, when you hear one of the best players in baseball is going to be out for 4 to 6 weeks, that's not good news. But compared to what the Yankees were worried Aaron Judge might have, which is thoracic outlet syndrome, which would have required season-ending surgery, a fractured rib is good news. And the expectations, the Yankees say, is that Aaron Judge will be back this season. But in the meantime, this has been the best offense in the American League. They have 315 runs scored this season, 23 more than the next team. So the belief is that not only is the Yankees offense going to be good enough, but this is a team that's built around pitching anyway, and they're going to be able to weather the loss of Aaron Judge.
2: Passan and Olney both joining SportsCenter. That is a significant loss. See if the Yankees can stay afloat down the stretch. Meanwhile, in Milwaukee, the Giants getting out to a fast start against the Brewers. 1-0 in the blink of an eye. Casey Schmidt with a solo homer on the first pitch of the game. But it was a grand seventh that made the difference.
5: Here's the 1-0. Swings. It's a high fly ball out to center. Churio on the move going back. He's at the warning track. He leaps, and it is a grand slam! Eric Haas to straightaway center. Another grand slam for the Giants.
2: KNBR on the call. Haas hit the Giants' fifth grand slam in a 17-game span, shortest in team history. The Giants take down the Brewers 12-9 to salvage a split in the series. The Phillies over the Padres 6-4. Philadelphia getting a strong outing from Zach Wheeler. Went 7 innings, 2 earned with 8 strikeouts. Only blemish, a Manny Machado 2-run homer. Adolis Garcia went deep for the Phils. Alec Bohm and Trey Turner knocked in runs as well. Phillies completing their second sweep of the Padres in a week, winning all 6 games this season. Now 24-10 under interim manager Don Mattingly, have gone from 10 games under 500 to in wild card position in 37 days. The Orioles all over the Red Sox 8-2. Kobe Mayo 3-run double, part of a 6-run Baltimore first inning. Up next are half hour headlines and more from the NBA and NHL playoffs. 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
6: Coming up on the Friday edition of Unsportsmanlike with Chris Candy, Michelle Smallman, and me, Evan Cohen, Jalen Brunson, and the Knicks took game one of the finals. So how will Wemby and the Spurs respond in game two? It's Unsportsmanlike, 6 a.m. Eastern, right here on ESPN Radio, ESPN2, and ESPNU.
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8: 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Oops, they did it again.
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11: Coming up on SportsCenter All Night. The Hurricanes look to storm back against the Golden Knights in Game 2 of the Stanley Cup Final.
12: Right to Frederick Anderson. He'll settle it down. Kane's cleared out. Will Carrier into the zone. Drop Jankowski. He scores!
11: What were the biggest takeaways from Game 1 of the NBA Finals?
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15: Here's the 1-0. Swings. It's a high fly ball out to center. Churio on the move going back. He's at the warning track. He leaps, and it is a grand slam.
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16: 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Nick DeLuca here with you. First week of June, always a fun time of year, crowning a few champions over the next couple of weeks, starting to get a feel for some of the best in baseball as well. And before I forget, rent was due a couple days ago. If you haven't paid, be sure to get on that. Have to think John Tortorella is renting in Vegas. Took over the Golden Knights with 8 games to go in the regular season. Now has them in the Cup Final. Vegas entering Thursday night with a chance to take a 2-0 series lead on the Hurricanes in Raleigh. Teams to win Game 1 of the Best of 7 Stanley Cup Final win the series 76% of the time. That jumps up to 91% if you go up 2-0. If you missed Game 1, Vegas became the first road team with a multi-goal comeback win in Game 1 of a final, snapping a 55-game losing streak. But in Game 2, they were playing from in front.
10: Marner again pitches it high in the air, hoping for Howden. He was held. Howden gets behind. He gets to the goal. He scores! Vegas takes a 1-0 lead on Brett Howden's 12th of the postseason, equaling his regular season total.
16: That call from Fox Sports 98.9, Howden's 12th of the playoffs to open the scoring on another assist from Mitch Marner. 1-0 Vegas after one. They would open the scoring in the second, Howden netting his 13th of the postseason and take a 2-0 lead into the second intermission. Vegas up 2 goals, 20 minutes away from a 2-0 series lead heading back home. Then things got a little bit interesting. Carolina lifeless through the first, say, 45 minutes of the night, getting a goal to get on the board, then Mark Jankowski igniting Lenovo Center.
12: Right to Frederick Anderson. He'll settle it down. Kane's cleared out. Will Carrier into the zone. Drop Jankowski. He scores! Mark Jankowski has tied it up here, and the Canes have come back from 2-0. Oh, his first of the postseason, and Mark Jankowski has got this building in a frenzy.
16: Yeah, Carolina comeback. What a time for his first goal of the postseason. Then things got a little bit wacky. Golden Knights thinking they had the go-ahead goal overturned on goalie interference. Some question, a conference at center ice, John Tortorella on the Vegas bench deciding, you know what, I'm going to go ahead and challenge this. Challenge unsuccessful. Power play to the Canes. Jordan Staal took advantage.
12: Jarvis, he'll go across. Handed here for Gostisbehere. Svechnikov with it. Back here. Gostisbehere, he scores! There's a ghost sighting on the power play! And it puts Carolina up 3-2!
16: Canes captain with the marker to put Carolina in front. 4.5 minutes to go. But Vegas was able to get off the mat. Empty net, goalie pulled, last gasp, Mark Stone delivered.
10: Marner closing, works to the slot, he shoots, knocked down, they score! Mark Stone! 3-3 tie with 1:21 to go in regulation. It's a 6-on-5 game-tying goal for the Knights captain, Mark Stone.
16: Yeah, just when you thought that this game wasn't going to take any more twists and turns, Mark Stone finds a way to tie it up at 3. That would send us to overtime, topsy-turvy third period. On the power play in the extra frame, Seth Jarvis with the game winner.
12: As this is sent in, Ehlers goes diagonal for Aho. They'll go back and forth with it. Aho along the right wing boards. Back up top, it's Gostisbehere. Send it across. Game over! Seth Jarvis wins it in overtime!
16: Yeah, that call from 99.9. The Fan, Carolina comes back to win it by a score of 4-3. In Game 1, Vegas becoming the first road team with a multi-goal comeback to win Game 1 of a final that snapped that 55-game losing streak. In Game 2, Carolina with the multi-goal comeback to win it. It's the first time we've had 2 multi-goal comebacks to begin a Stanley Cup final. Seth Jarvis, the hero, he joined ABC's Emily Kaplan post-game.
17: Power play at the end of overtime there. Take me through the sequence. sequence from your perspective?
18: Our power play found our groove tonight. It started with Jordan in the third, and then there, I mean, just making the right plays, playing smart and being aggressive, and worked out.
17: That third period, that sequence, their overturned goal, Jordan scores, they tie it. What was it like to play in all that?
18: It was a lot. We did a great job controlling our emotions. I think we never got too high, never got too low. Just kept responding, and that's what I love about this group is we always bounce back.
17: For you personally, how are you feeling about this series entering this?
18: I'm coming. Yeah, that was great. That was a step in the right direction, and now we got to keep it going into Vegas.
17: This group, like, why don't they get too high? Why don't they get too low?
18: Sorry?
17: This group, why don't you guys get too high? Why don't you get too low?
18: We have the best leaders in the world. It starts with our coach, leads down to our captains. They keep us humble, they keep us composed, and we follow their lead.
17: Tell me about your coach. You're down 2-0 heading into the third period. He addresses the team. What does he say?
18: It was all positive. It was sticking with our game, knowing it'll come, and Sankey did a great job getting it going, and Jenks with a great shot, and we just carried it on from there.
17: Best part of scoring that goal?
18: Winning that game in front of these fans.
17: What, describe, what did it sound like?
18: That was the best feeling in the world.
19: I bet Seth Jarvis with the game winner, Carolina, finding a way to come back and win it, evening the Stanley Cup final at a game apiece. Canes head coach Rod Brind'Amour felt like they needed this win, says they got a shot of new life.
20: It's very similar to what it feels like the last series. Kind of almost playing out. It's uncanny. But you get a new kind of shot of life, you know, is what it feels like. And that's what we definitely needed. And I'm happy for the guys and proud of them because they just kept coming. And that's what we have to do.
19: Yeah, what a win for Carolina to even up the Stanley Cup final at a game apiece. Game 3, 8 Eastern in Vegas on Saturday night on ABC. As for the NBA Finals.
21: And there's one man on the New York Knicks. They call him Captain Clutch. And he's the one guy you want on your side coming down the stretch of a ball game like this.
22: Brunson with it. Harassed by Castle. Spins to the lane. Left hand float. Yes! Captain Clutch getting them started.
23: Wasn't really our night. Wasn't really my night most of the night. But we kept finding a way. Kept chipping away.
22: Down floor, Brunson. Hesitation dribble inside the arc and across the free throw line. Now ducks in. Layup is good. And Brunson continues. 8 straight Brunson points.
24: In the biggest moments, you know, he shows up. That's what MVPs are supposed to do.
22: Pete Brunson, 3. Yes! Right in front of the Spurs bench to get the Knicks the lead.
25: I mean, he's great, man. He's all around. Great player, great teammate. He's so big for our team.
22: Now cuts to the left. Free throw line. Hops back, digs in, shot up, and good! Brunson, big bucket!
19: 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What a night for the Knicks and Jalen Brunson. NBA Finals continue on Friday night, Game 2 in San Antonio. The Knicks in the finals for the first time in 27 years and making quite the entrance, closing on an 11-0 run to take Game 1. They've won 12 straight, tied for the second longest streak in a single postseason with the 99 Spurs. That was the last time they were in the finals. Not easy, though. San Antonio up by as many as 14, and Brunson had to work to find a rhythm. NBA champion Antonio Daniels, a part of that 99 San Antonio team, says Brunson wasn't bothered, and that's what makes him great.
26: His ability to move on to the next play without allowing the previous play to impact his thought process is otherworldly. So he can miss 2-3 shots or whatever it may be, turn the ball over 2-3 times, and not allow that to impact the next play. And as a former NBA player, that's very difficult to do. Do not let one play move you into the next play mentally. His ability to practice in-game amnesia is otherworldly. That's what set apart guys like Kobe and Michael and Tim Duncan and some of the greatest to ever play this game.
19: Yeah, and came up clutch when it mattered most. Brunson and OG Anunoby took over in the fourth quarter, becoming the first pair of teammates each with 12 points in the fourth of a finals game since at least 1971. Brunson scoring 13 of his 30 in the final 12. Anunoby had 12 of his 17 in the fourth quarter. Brunson on giving credit to the entire team. It's all about how hard they work.
27: We have a lot of guys on this team who actually are gym rats. They get in the gym, they do the work, even off days aren't off days for them. And they just, everyone finds a way to continue to get better throughout the season. And just knowing when their number is going to be called, they're going to be ready. And so that's a credit to the character of the guys on this team. And no matter what, it's just, they're going to be ready to go.
19: Brunson quick to give credit to his teammates, but head coach Mike Brown loved what he saw from his star guard in game one.
1: You have to have a guy that is an MVP candidate to be able to go make the game easier for others while taking advantage of whatever lapses he feels that the defense just made. And he did that time after time after time, especially down the stretch. He hit big shots and we needed it because we were pretty stagnant. We were missing shots and San Antonio had something to do with it. But when you have a guy like that, that you can just go give the ball to, open the floor up and say, go get it done for us. That's special. And that's what he showed last night.
19: Tough spot for the Spurs trying to handle Brunson and everything the Knicks can throw at you down the stretch. Guard De'Aaron Fox on what they need to do better against JB.
2: Yeah, I mean, I think we did a fairly good job throughout the course of the game, but, you know, he definitely got it going towards the end of the game. And there are times where just like, you know, anybody but Jalen, you know, make somebody else shoot the ball and not necessarily just giving somebody else an open shot because that's a team that has a good offense and has really good shooters. But you want someone else trying to make a tough shot. And try to make it tough on him. You know, sometimes you send two at him. Sometimes you just corral him when he comes off of a ball screen. Just try to find ways to get the ball out of his hands without just giving somebody else a warm-up jump shot.
19: Yeah, Brunson, so good. 30 points in game one has been the catalyst all postseason long. The Knicks have won 12 straight, trying to run that streak to 13. Teams that win game one of the finals go on to win 70% of the time. That goes up to 32-5 all time with a 2-0 lead. Knicks have never led 2-0 in the finals in their previous eight trips. Game two, Friday night. Tip just after 8:30 Eastern. Can hear it right here on ESPN Radio and the ESPN app. Coverage beginning at 7:30 Eastern. Mention handing out some hardware. Texas, Texas Tech, Women's College World Series. The Longhorns looking to go back-to-back. Pick it up in the fifth inning, trailing 1-0. Sometimes you need a little help.
3: Two pitch. Martinez grounds it to Tony, deep in the hole, and the throw goes awry. Maloney scores. Diving in safely is Nichols. And Vivi comes through again.
19: Yeah, big sequence. Texas on top in the fifth. Caden Henry adding some insurance in the top of the seventh.
3: Chases Caitlin Terry back, and the opposite field! Solo home run for the leadoff for Texas! Tenth of the year makes it 3-1.
19: Texas up two, top seven, bottom half. Longhorns make it back-to-back titles.
3: Championship in a row. Tegan Kavan strikes out five of the last six to end the run for Texas Tech and start the dynasty talk in Austin.
19: Yeah, it's about time for the dynasty talk. Those calls courtesy of ESPN. Tegan Kavan, so good all postseason long. Most outstanding player of the Women's College World Series, caught up with ESPN's Holly Rowe after the game.
4: Well, Tegan, there's this brilliant moment. You're walking in from the bullpen. You come in and strike three out. What were you doing when you mental performance? What were you doing in those pitches to really come in and lock it down in this crucial time?
5: I was just telling myself that this is what I dreamed of, and I wanted to have Sid Lollies back because she threw a hell of a game, and so I just want to have her back. My team's back. I love them so much, and I'm just so happy.
4: You've done something tonight that's never been done in Texas history, a back-to-back championship, but you've done something that's never been done before, back-to-back most outstanding player. How do you wrap your mind around that, Tegan?
5: Oh, it's hard, but it's a team thing. It's Coach PR, it's Coach White, it's all of our coaches. It's all these girls right here, and I'm just so happy, and I'm so proud to be a Longhorn.
19: Yeah, a lot of back-to-back going around. Kavan, the most outstanding player for a second straight Women's College World Series. On the other side for Texas Tech, Jerry Glasgow had them where they wanted them, just came up a little short.
0: As far as our team, I thought we just come up short tonight. I thought we had it right where we wanted. You know, we had a play where we could have got that force out. If we could have kept it, I think, 1-0 and got it. We only had 6 outs to go at that point. If we could have just got that out and we couldn't make the play. And then, you know, give Texas credit. They kept attacking. They kept attacking. I thought Logan Hallman made 2 phenomenal catches in left field. And that was, you know, the kind of effort you have to have in the World Series. And we just come up short on some other plays.
19: Came up just a little bit short. Texas going back-to-back in the Women's College World Series. First team to do it since 2021 as they celebrate another championship in Austin. Coming up, busy day around baseball. Some injury concern for the Yankees captain and another slam for San Francisco. 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
11: 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Now the pressure quickly mounts for San Antonio. How will they respond? Game 2 of the NBA Finals. 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
19: 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Busy day in baseball began in the afternoon in the Bronx. The Yankees trying to salvage their finale with the Guardians. Still no Aaron Judge, missing his third straight game with a bone bruise. Tied at one in the seventh, Ryan McMahon delivered.
5: Here's the pitch to McMahon. Breaking ball pulled to the right side. Through the hole, base hit. Ryan McMahon with an RBI single here in the seventh inning against the Yankees. A 2-1 lead.
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19: Call from WFAN. Carlos Rodon gave up just one earned on two hits in six innings, striking out seven. Good to get a win. Not so much for the news on Judge. Late Thursday night, the Yankees announcing the three-time AL MVP has a stress fracture in his right rib, will miss significant time, will undergo imaging in 4 to 6 weeks to determine next steps based on healing. Judge hitting 248 with 17 homers and 38 RBIs this season, had just one homer in his last 18 games since May 10th before being out injured. Yankees do expect that he will return at some point this season. ESPN's Buster Olney on the Judge injury and the impact that his loss has on the Yankees.
12: The Yankees trying to pinpoint exactly what's going on here, trying to rule out some things. I think it's very likely that he's going to wind up going on the injured list, and it might be for an extended period. And look, you know this. When the Yankees don't have Aaron Judge, they are a very different team. Since 2020, when Aaron Judge is in the lineup, the Yankees are 138 games over 500. When Aaron Judge is not in the lineup, they're 8 games under 500. Now, they do have Giancarlo Stanton coming back, and I think that they're better equipped to handle the absence of an Aaron Judge right now, because you have Ben Rice, who's a candidate for MVP in the American League. He's having a terrific season. You have that strong rotation with Garrett Cole, Cam Schlittler, etc. But let's face it, if you lose one of the best hitters in the world, it's going to hurt your lineup. That has been demonstrated over the last 6 years for the Yankees.
19: Yankees 37-25, half a game back of Tampa Bay for the top spot in the AL East, but down their best player for a while. ESPN's Jeff Passan thinks this Yankees team is built to withstand the Judge injury.
16: Typically, when you hear one of the best players in baseball is going to be out for 4 to 6 weeks, that's not good news. But compared to what the Yankees were worried Aaron Judge might have, which is thoracic outlet syndrome, which would have required season-ending surgery, a fractured rib is good news. And the expectations, the Yankees say, is that Aaron Judge will be back this season. But in the meantime, this has been the best offense in the American League. They have 315 runs scored this season, 23 more than the next team. So the belief is that not only is the Yankees offense going to be good enough, but this is a team that's built around pitching anyway, and they're going to be able to weather the loss of Aaron Judge.
19: Passan and Olney both joining SportsCenter. That is a significant loss. See if the Yankees can stay afloat down the stretch. Meanwhile, in Milwaukee, the Giants getting out to a fast start against the Brewers. 1-0 in the blink of an eye. Casey Schmidt with a solo homer on the first pitch of the game. But it was a grand seventh that made the difference.
17: Here's the 1-0. Maz swings. It's a high fly ball out to center. Churio on the move going back. He's at the warning track. He leaps, and it is a grand slam! Eric Haas to straightaway center. Another grand slam for the Giants.
19: KNBR on the call. Haas hit the Giants' fifth grand slam in a 17-game span, shortest in team history. The Giants take down the Brewers 12-9 to salvage a split in the series. The Phillies over the Padres 6-4. Philadelphia getting a strong outing from Zach Wheeler. Went 7 innings, 2 earned with 8 strikeouts. Only blemish, a Manny Machado 2-run homer. Adolis Garcia went deep for the Phils. Alec Bohm and Trey Turner knocked in runs as well. Phillies completing their second sweep of the Padres in a week, winning all 6 games this season. Now 24-10 under interim manager Don Mattingly, have gone from 10 games under 500 to in wild card position in 37 days. The Orioles all over the Red Sox 8-2. Kobe Mayo 3-run double, part of a 6-run Baltimore first inning. Up next are half hour headlines and more from the NBA and NHL playoffs. 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
0: They're coming in hot.
6: Alfonso, you know, said he's not going to be available for that first match against Bosnia. You mentioned Bombito. He limped off the pitch the other day. What can you tell us about his status?
7: Yeah, Moyes is feeling a little bit of sensitivity in his where he broke his tibia, but we're still really hopeful that he had a day off today to really help recover and regenerate a little bit so that he can be ready to go for the next match against Ireland. Alfonso, like, look, I know that he's had some injuries. The plan is that he won't be back for the first match. This guy is a competitor. Without trying to put pressure on him, I really believe in Alfonso. We're taking it day by day. We're really trying to monitor where we are with everyone, but specifically Alfonso. He's shown to be a quick healer over the years. We obviously know what an incredible athlete he is. So I'm not counting him out of anything. You know, I know the kind of competitor Alfonso is, and I know the kind of athlete. So, you know, he's going to play in this tournament.
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0: Coming up on the Friday edition of Unsportsmanlike with Chris Candy, Michelle Swalman, and me, Evan Cohen, Jalen Brunson, and the Knicks took game one of the finals. So how will Wemby and the Spurs respond in game two? It's Unsportsmanlike, 6 a.m. Eastern, right here on ESPN Radio, ESPN2, and ESPNU.
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2: 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Oops, they did it again.
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0: 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Traffic.
1: Delays this morning if you're eastbound on the QEW here, Ontario, two left lanes. But then the work on the Gardner Expressway that's happening just past the 427, expected to be jammed up there. And slowdowns on the 403 eastbound past Mavis, three right lanes blocked. And if you're heading toward the Tri-Cities past Guelph Line, we have some road work on the westbound side. 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

0: want a cigarette after what we saw last night in Game 2 of the Stanley Cup Finals? Hi, Carlo. How are you, buddy?
1: What's up, Matty? TGIF, buddy. TGIF. Where do we start?
0: I
1: got to
0: say right now. You know what? By the way, good morning. Matthew Kozin for Aaron Korolnik. This is First Up here on TSN 1050. I bet everyone already knows that. That voice is Carlo Colaiacovo. I imagine 99.9% of the audience is aware of who he is, but this is the radio trope. We need to start the show with an introduction and your classic radio reset. Can I go in a completely different place for the first couple seconds of the show? Because I want to give props.
1: Where's yours, buddy?
0: I want to give props to producer Arad. He sent over an early lineup last night, and the Jays game is going on. They would eventually beat Atlanta 7-2. And in his notes, he wrote, Chad Dallas, stock villain name for all 1980s movies. There's a picture for the Blue Jays named Chad Dallas. And it's so true. In the 80s movie, with like the bad guys, the bad rich guys who want to take over the orphanage, the villain would be, hi, I'm Chad Dallas. Like, that is a perfect movie villain name. That doesn't sound like a real name. That
1: Agreed.
0: Sounds like a name you'd hear in the 1980s.
1: When I was, when I tuned into the box score of the Jays game, because I honestly didn't watch until the ninth inning, and then had to watch the summary of the game.
0: Yeah.
1: I was like, okay, who pitched today? And I was like, oh, bullpen game. Okay, Flea already starts the game, and then I see C. Dallas on the box score, and I'm like, C. Dallas. And then I look at the name, and it's Chad Dallas. I'm like, wow, that's a name.
0: Just, yeah, exactly. Like, that is a bad script writer. That would be the name. Okay, we need a villain. So who's the villain? He's the head of this evil fraternity, and they're a bunch of no-good guys. And then it's led by Chad Dallas and his rich father. Anyway. Just wanted to say that off the top. I give permission to Vegas and Carolina. They can have a stinker in Game 3. It's okay. I am fine with it. I give them permission after two classics, after what looked like was going to be the Brett Howden game, turned into, oh, my God, it's a five-alarm fire on the ice.
1: Yeah.
0: What a performance. A 4-3 win by Carolina in overtime against Vegas. I have 10 different thoughts, but what would be your first headline, Carlo, from last night's game beyond, boy, I hope Braden McNabb is all right.
1: Wow. There's so much to digest and so much to process about that game yesterday because, you know, Vegas gets out to the 2-0 lead, and you're like, oh, my God, Vegas is going to go up 2-0 in this series. And for 47 minutes of that game?
0: Yeah, there was under 10 minutes to go. There was under 10 minutes to go. It was 2-0. There was 9:40 left in the game when the one-man gang goal, that's what I call the Logan Stankoven goal, that was the one-man gang, and then everything started to turn from there.
1: And you kind of felt like that game was entering a point where it was either going to be Vegas hanging on to win a defensive, you know, grind out type of game and Carter Hart getting a shutout, or it was going to be if Carolina could get a goal, would that building wake up and help, you know, catapult that team to a victory?
0: Yeah.
1: And when Stankoven scored that goal, and man, you know, you talk about like the difference between winning and losing and how it's a game of inches, okay? Mm-hmm. Rasmus Anderson has a chance to rim the puck on a defensive zone play, and instead he tries to reverse it back. Stankoven out-muscles him, outworks him, wins a puck battle, takes it around the net to the front of the net, gets a lucky bounce, and it goes in, and that building just erupted. And then you can feel the momentum of that building shift into Carolina's favor, and then they get a fourth-line goal from Mark Jankowski, which was, Another incredible individual play by Will Carrier to stay onside.
0: Yes.
1: One. And then two.
0: Falling and
1: just to touch the puck ever so slightly into a skating lane of Mark Jankowski, who's, by the way, scored his first goal of the playoffs.
0: Good timing.
1: And it was one of the nicest watching goals and nicest sounding goals. Because all you heard was ding, and it's like the building erupts again.
0: Yeah.
1: And it's like, okay, we got a 2-2 game now. And then an incredible turn of events. Incredible turn of events. Tie 2-2. Barbashev is in the offensive zone, deeks the crap out of Anderson, tries to wrap it around. Anderson makes a diving, desperate save. And then on a second attempt from Barbashev, I don't know if he hits the puck or his body. All hell breaks loose in front of the net. Puck is in the net, but the ref's over top of the net, waving it off, saying the whistle blew, no goal. And then John Tortorella challenges it in a 2-2 game.
0: And he said afterwards, I would do that 10 times out of 10 in the quickest coach post-game press conference.
1: Okay, that's just pure stubbornness.
0: Yes.
1: Of an answer.
0: Of course it is.
1: Okay?
0: Yeah.
1: Because unless you're 100% sure that that goal is going to be overturned at that point of the game with 5 minutes left in a 2-2 game on the road, you cannot challenge a 50-50 play. That play had a 50-50 chance of being overturned, because guess what? In the playoffs, in recent history, in those situations, the call on the ice will always stand unless it's 100% irrefutable evidence. You cannot tell me that there was close to be that chance had, that video review had a chance to be 100% reversed in that game, because you saw what happened. They lose the challenge. Now, with all the momentum that Carolina had built in the last 5 minutes, now you put their struggling power play, who, by the way, was like one for, or what was the stat I put down there?
0: The power play, they were 0 for 4 on the night. They were 12.1% in the playoffs, and then
1: they
0: with
1: were
0: Jordan Staal in close.
1: 3 for 37 in the playoffs before that power play, and they... And Rod Brind'Amour threw his struggling first unit on the ice.
0: Mm-hmm.
1: And what do? They come up with the biggest goal of the game. Jordan Staal in front of the net deflection. You think the game's over. Like, okay, there's no way Vegas is going to come back and win this game. And then Vegas gets their own power play. They don't even generate a shot on net. And as soon as that power play expired, Mitch Marner throws a seeing eye shot towards the net. They get a lucky bounce because Anderson can't control the rebound. Hits Mark Stone and goes in the net. Next thing you know, we're tied 3-3. We go to overtime. And how about that stat of Carolina? They're what, 6-0 in overtime games now in the playoffs?
0: Yeah, neither team had lost in overtime until last night when someone had to lose.
1: Thomas Hertl takes a tripping penalty, which, by the way, was a tripping penalty.
0: Like, that was a tripping penalty. Yeah.
1: You know,
0: There's no debating on that. There's no defending that.
1: And then Power play one, who had struggled coming into this game all playoffs, gets another big goal by Seth Jarvis. And next thing you know, we got a series, Matt. We have a series.
0: So, Carlo, what you did, you reviewed the game. I asked you, what's your number one takeaway from last night's game? Not a review.
1: My number one takeaway after last night's game.
0: Your number one takeaway.
1: Is the Carolina Hurricanes have gotten a second chance at life.
0: That was resilient of them. When Mark Stone tied it with like 85 seconds left, and in overtime, Carolina controlled the play. Like before the Staal drew the tripping penalty, and that was a legit penalty. There's no talking about it. It could have been something else. Carolina was dominating Vegas in overtime. They did not get deflated after the Stone goal. That for me was one of the biggest takeaways from last night. And the other is, I don't want, like, it's definitely a part of the story of last night. I don't want Tortorella's challenge to be the number one headline. To me, this game had so many great moments from the players. I don't want the number one talking point today to be like, well, Tortorella's an idiot. Yes, Tortorella should not have challenged that. But that, to me, I don't even know if that makes the podium of the top three headlines from last night.
1: Well, what would be your number one takeaway?
0: Number one takeaway is, as I said, Carolina's resilience. Yeah. That would be the number one for me. Number two, the small moment would be the one-man gang goal by Logan Stankoven. Yeah. As you said, the crowd was dead. Everything changed there. And he did it on his own against Rasmus Anderson, a pretty good defenseman.
1: Yeah.
0: And then I think the number three one is just in playoff hockey, how fast things can change. How, like, all of us were thinking one thing. This was the Brett Howden game. And some people going, man, the Leafs never had a guy like Howden who scored 12 goals in the regular season. He's got 13 in the playoffs. Why couldn't the Leafs find one of those guys? And then everything changed in a heartbeat. Like, what a crazy-ass game. And I wonder how many people stayed up for all of it.
1: I think the other thing we could take away from this is that through two games, we should probably recognize that no lead is safe in the series.
0: Great point. Yeah. Right? 2-0 Carolina in game one.
1: Yeah. Vegas storms back to win. 2-0 Vegas in game two. Carolina storms back to win.
0: Yeah.
1: I mean, if this is what we're in store for the remainder of the series, this could probably go down as one of the greatest Stanley Cup final matchups ever.
0: Yeah.
1: It's on pace. It's on pace to be that.
0: It's been two classics. That's why I'm joking. Guys, I'm not that... Well, I am that greedy, but I'm not that greedy. If you want to give us a ho-hum 3-2 game three, you've earned it. You've earned it after what you've provided in the first two games. And it, you know, as I said, like, I feel... I don't know who I feel worse for. Maybe this is another takeaway. Braden McNabb or Brett Howden. Those two goals by Howden were great. He fights through the Sean Walker check. Keandre Miller can't slow him down. And then his second goal, he powers through Jacob Slavin. Like, that's the thing. It's not just that you're scoring. It's who are you beating? You know, like the Stankoven goal. You beat Rasmus Anderson. Pretty good defenseman. Ah, so much to get in from last night's game. So many different takeaways. I'm going to light a cigarette. I'm just going to relax here and just... tip of the cap, Carolina and Vegas. Tip of the cap. I mean, that game was just pure entertainment.
1: Yeah.
0: I get why the crowd was so quiet. Imagine you are sitting there, and there's 10 minutes left in the third. And, you know, you haven't spent Madison Square Garden's prices for your tickets. But you know what?
1: Oh, goodness.
0: Oh, we'll get to that. But it's still a pricey ticket. And you're like, there's 10 minutes left. And you're like, we're down 2-0. And we're going to be down 2-0 in the series at home to the team that had how many regulation wins? Really? Really? This is going to happen to us? Like, I can see how that why that crowd was getting down, you know, in the third.
1: I mean, you'd have a reason to understand it for sure. But then you walk away from that game and you have every reason to believe that you just spent the money on watching one of the best hockey games you've ever watched.
0: Oh, yeah.
1: Right? And look, now it's a 1-1 series. Like, it's anybody's game. Like, that could have been curtains
0: for
1: Carolina, down 2-0. Right? And now... You know, that was Vegas' first loss in, what, 7 games?
0: It's been a while. It's
1: right?
0: been a while since they've lost.
1: So, you know, they've got to sort of make the adjustment and, you know, deal with the adversity and find a way to come up with a big Game 3 win, because you would hate for that game to sort of be what kickstarts Carolina's belief in winning the Stanley Cup, because... You know, you talk about a game of inches, and you know what could have been. That could have been that moment there, that game right there, that moment in that game could potentially be the turning point in the series.
0: Oh God, yeah. I mean, listen, a week and a half from now, we could be talking about how this was, you know, Logan Stankoven turned it all around. You know, and I keep bringing him up only because so much happened after the Stankoven goal. You know, there was still two more for Carolina. Mark Stone, overtime, penalties, review, goal review. Like, so much happened. But I just wanted to drill down on that moment because it was about the individual taking over. Like, so that's why that was such a big one for me. By the way, Carlo, do you think there was any and Carolina Hurricane fans? I doubt it because I don't think traffic is as bad there in Raleigh.
1: You'd be surprised.
0: Oh, yeah?
1: Okay. Well, traffic around the rink because it's in a spot away from like everything.
0: Oh, so not many ways in and out?
1: There's not many ways in and out, but they do a good job. They pylon a lot of the streets coming in, so people know one way in, one way out, and they're like the security people like do a good job directing people in and out. So in the area that it's in, there's probably a lot of traffic jams, but I mean, once you get out of that sort of sports complex area, I can't imagine that there's much congestion.
0: Do you think anyone, looked at their buddies, their partners and said, you know what, let's get out of here. Let's beat traffic. Do you think anyone with like 10 minutes left in the third is like, oh, God, I got to get up. I got a 6 a.m. meeting. Like, honey, can we just, you know what? It's not the night. Freddie Anderson, he can't make a save once again. And then do you think they decide, let's just get out of here?
1: I think 10 minutes is a little premature for that.
0: I agree. That's why I can't imagine.
1: Five minutes would be...
0: Yeah.
1: Would probably be the deciding factor for me.
0: Yeah.
1: When you kind of feel like, okay, well, we can't score. There's 5 minutes left. There's no way we're scoring 2 goals in 5 minutes. Let's try to beat the traffic out of here. But 10 minutes would be a little premature.
0: Well, we got to take a break. There's Dylan.
1: You got to go light that cigarette, right?
0: Oh, no, I've already had it. As you've been talking, I've crushed a couple Marlboros here.
1: How about the night that was? The NHL game going into overtime and the CFL season opener. Couldn't ask for a better start to that. That goes into overtime with an incredible comeback by Montreal.
0: Yeah, listen, I was doing a lot of channel returning, and the irony was in the Jays. Is that for a lot of that game, I was so annoyed with the Blue Jays offense. First inning, they had several men on, can't do a thing. Vlad's first two at-bats were horrible, two of his first three at-bats were horrible, and they come back and beat Chris Sale. They throw at Mason Fluharty. Atlanta has Chris Sale, and Toronto wins. Kids, be careful betting on sports. We'll take a break, and we'll decide. Is it more on what happened last night? Is it delicious, delicious hockey speculation? And also, Chet Greaves is joining the show at 6:30. Mm. What a packed first hour. That's Carlo M. Cause. This is First Up.
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3: The Gardner Work, eastbound Kipling to before Park Lawn. The right lane's blocked, a little busy there, and hopefully it'll wrap up in the next few minutes, hopefully. The 404 southbound 407 to approaching Steeles, couple left lanes and HOV blocked with construction. Here's the reason Sunnybrook targets tumors in real life and why a stroke is reversed in 10 minutes. Give today at yourthereason.ca. From the News Talk 1010 Traffic Center, I'm Dan Dealey.
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0: about 3 minutes in this segment here on First Up, because me and my stepbrother, Carlo Koliakovo, we went a little heavy in the last segment because you had an overtime winner by Carolina. The Blue Jays get 16 hits, 10 of them off Chris Sale. They win 7-2. Jet Greaves, who had a great year for the Columbus Blue Jackets and for Canada at the World Hockey Championships. The guy's like traveling around Switzerland. He's going to join us at 6:30. So, Carlo, I have time for one question for you. Can you tell me the difference between blocking a shot where it's deflected versus a one-timer? Because Braden McNabb struck in the face by a Nick Ehlers shot, but not any shot. That was a one-timer. We're still wondering. He went to the hospital. We're hoping he's okay.
1: Yeah.
0: But what is difference? What's the difference in terms of how that feels?
1: I would imagine the only difference is the level of pain you're feeling because, you know, there's no sugarcoating it. That is one of the worst feelings in the world. You know, you hope for Braden McNabb. I mean, thankfully, just based on the video, you saw that it hit a little bit of his visor. Mm-hmm. Before, you know, impacting his face or his nose or whatever part of his head that was contacted. But, I mean, you know, obviously broken nose, broken jaw, broken teeth. There's a possibility for a lot of that, right?
0: Yeah, spin the wheel of injury. Could be any of those.
1: Yeah, I mean, just talk about, I mean, think about sometimes when you have the lights off and accidentally run into the wall and you bang your nose, or you're playing catch with your kids and you miss the ball and it hits you in the face. Like, or, you know, you're wrestling with your kid and he elbows you in the nose. Like, just think about how much that hurts and multiply it by 1,000. Cause that's the,
0: it was like an 85 plus mile per hour one timer.
1: Yeah. And Matthew, like, aside from the injury on its own, which is, you know, really tough to watch and, you know, really tough to imagine what that would feel like on your own. That's going to be a big loss for Vegas, not having McNabb available for them if he can't find a way to come back into the series. And even if he does come back to find a way to the series, which I highly doubt because of the concern around concussions and head injuries and stuff like that. Like, how do they fill that void?
0: Yeah.
1: You know?
0: Oh, yeah.
1: He's a top-pairing defenseman for them, and he's a penalty killer. He's a physical defenseman. He makes you pay in front of the net, makes you pay in the corner. If he does come back, you know, it'll obviously display the strength or toughness of hockey players, but you can't imagine how good he might feel coming back. He's probably going to have to wear a cage, and I know when I wore a cage after I took a puck in the face and shattered my orbital bone, you don't feel like yourself.
0: Yeah. It's a good point about the cage. Also, they don't have an extra day off, even though they're traveling back to Vegas. Series tied at 1. McNabb, 20 minutes ice time in the playoffs. We'll take a break. On the other side, Jet Greaves is going to join us. I wonder, will he be able to take a moment to actually acknowledge that he had a really nice season individually? Because you hockey players, you never want to feel good about yourself. Well, we didn't win the cup. You can feel good about yourself as well. And he's apparently traveling all around Switzerland. You know, maybe we'll see where he is in the world right now. Jet Greaves, who had a great tournament for Canada, Columbus Blue Jackets goalie, joins the show next.
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3: Slowly clearing up the Gardner Expressway construction eastbound past the 427. Already seeing delays coming from the QEW. You're passing Mississauga Road going eastbound. Eastbound on the 401 as well. Off and on delays are the 410 heading to Keel. Have big visions for your home but worried about the cost? 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From the News Talk 1010 Traffic Center, I'm Dan Dealey.
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0: Let's ask the first easy question. I'm not going to be asking about hockey or anything. Jet, where are you right now?
1: I'm in Zurich right now, actually. I'm just sitting in a coffee shop here. I just spent some time here after the tournament. Actually, a close friend of mine that I played with in Cleveland and in Columbus, he's from Zurich, and he was playing for the Swiss team in the tournament. So we're kind of spending some time together after the tournament here, so it's been great.
0: By the way, how cool is it to say I'm in a coffee shop in Zurich? That's way better than I'm in a coffee shop in Cleveland. That's a great sentence to say in early June.
1: Yeah, I know. It's a nice opening line for sure.
2: So, Jet, let's talk about your World Hockey Championship experience. It was your first ever experience. You got to play on a pretty good Canada team. You played in probably one of the best places to host a tournament in Switzerland. I know you guys were in Freiburg for the group stage, and then you moved to Zurich. What was this whole experience like for you? Because I know my own experience and a lot of people's experience when they play for Canada World Hockey Championships was a pretty unique one.
1: Yeah, it's been amazing. I mean, I've said it before, but I think, like, you know, as a kid growing up playing hockey in Canada, you kind of two, you know, big dreams, goals. You know, you want to play in the NHL and then you want to play for your country. So to be able to do that, it's been amazing. And, you know, we just had such a great group of people around us. I mean, so many great players, great people. So just to be around those guys every day was so fun. And, yeah, the experience here has been amazing. I mean, it's such a beautiful country, and the atmosphere of the games was awesome. You know, so many fans, and, you know, singing and chanting, and that was so cool to be a part of. And I mean, there's a lot of, you know, competitive hockey games, and I enjoyed it a lot, and I feel like I learned so much from the experience. So nothing but positive things to say.
2: What was your have you ever experienced playing in a hockey game with that type of atmosphere before?
1: No, I don't think so. I think the one that, like, kind of we played later in the group stage, we played Slovakia, and that was so cool. Like, they had so many, you know, a couple of guys had told me, like, when we play Slovakia and Czech Republic, especially, like, it's going to be amazing, and it was so cool. Like, they had, you know, so many fans there. They were singing, they were chanting the whole game. It was, I mean, tight games, and it was just so awesome to play in those atmospheres. You know, I think it was maybe 7,000, 7,500 people that they see in the building. It was filled the capacity, and it was just such an amazing atmosphere. So fun.
0: I have a question, actually, Jet, for both you and Carlo, as two guys who, you know, at different stages of your career spent time playing hockey in Europe. Does the NHL need more singing? Do we need more singing from home crowds across the NHL?
2: I'll answer that first, Matthew. If you can inject the European crowd into an NHL building, it would be, like, unbelievable places to play in every building in the NHL. Don't you agree, Jet?
1: Yeah, I mean, I think, like, just seeing, like, you know, 7,500 people and seeing how loud and how, like, exciting the atmosphere was. And, I mean, of course, the NHL atmospheres are great. And then you add in, you know, the singing and that type of stuff with, you know, 18, 20,000 people in an NHL building. Like, I can't even imagine what that would be like. So, yeah, that would be super cool.
2: So talk about your career. Your career is a pretty cool one to follow, because you've achieved everything that you have up until this point the non-traditional way. You were never drafted. You know, you're a guy that had to earn your way and, you know, earn your spot to be a number one goaltender. Explain to us, you know, the path that you created for yourself and who's been the most impactful people to help you get there.
1: Yeah, I mean, I've been really fortunate along the way. I think, you know, you mentioned, like, impactful people. I think there's been so many. Like, I think, you know, one of the people that comes to mind, of course, you know, my family and so many of the people supporting me since I've, you know, been playing hockey as a kid. I've just been fortunate. They've always believed in me and given me, you know, every opportunity to play the game and to continue pursuing it. And then just, you know, throughout my early professional career, I remember Manny Legacy was our goalie coach in Columbus when I first got here, and he just, you know, he had so much belief in me. He had so much belief in me and just, you know, gave me that opportunity, and he taught me so much about, you know, being a pro and playing in professional hockey, and it's helped me so much. And then, you know, we've had Brad Thiessen was our goalie coach in Cleveland. All these goalie coaches and people, you know, close relationships, and they've helped me so much. I played in Kalamazoo.

0: little bit when I was 20. Joel Martin was our goalie coach there, and Nick Bootman was the head coach, and they were like, you know, it's such a different experience. Now you're 20 years old, your first time living away from home, living in a new country, and they helped me so much to make that, you know, a comfortable and natural experience. And now, you know, Nick Backstrom's our goalie coach in Columbus, and it's just awesome having him. You know, he has so much experience. He had such a great career himself, as so many of these guys did, and just to be able to learn from him every day and pick his brain. I mean, it's fun. Like I always say, like, you know, I'm sometimes, you know, I guess I'm the one that's out there playing, but it's so many people that are, you know, kind of behind every save and every moment. So
1: Jet, you're a role model for a lot of kids, you know, that don't get drafted and think that, you know, their career is over because they don't get drafted. And, you know, and people that I talk to, you know, you try to keep them motivated and let them understand that, you know, there's different paths that people can take to get to where they want to get to. And you're the guy that fits that mold. Was there ever a part in your career where, you know, you passed over the draft twice, where you thought to yourself, maybe this isn't for me? Like, what kept you motivated knowing that today you wake up, you're the starting goaltender in Columbus, and you were the starting goaltender for Canada at the World Hockey Championships?
0: Yeah, I mean, I think there's a lot of things. And for me, my faith is just a huge foundation for me, and that kind of helps me to be present and trust. You know, I don't always control everything that is going to happen, everything that happens. So just being present in each moment has been super important for me. And I think at the end of the day, I've always just loved playing hockey. I love trying to get better, and I think that's so much of what it's about. You know, of course, there are times when you might wonder what's going to happen down the road, but I think it's just coming back to, you know, if I wasn't getting paid at all, I would still be, you know, wanting to play hockey. You know, like, I grew up, we had a rink in our backyard, and my favorite memories of being out there with my brother, just, you know, playing hockey all day after school. And it's just like, at the end of the day, it's the same game, you know, the setting's a little bit different. So I think just enjoying it first and foremost has been so helpful for me, and just, you know, trying to learn and trying to improve. And I've been, you know, really fortunate that things have worked out the way they have, and I've been able to have, you know, some amazing opportunities, amazing people around me, and experiences I'm so grateful for. And it's just been fun to enjoy every day. I mean, you guys know how it is, like, in this life, you know, it's really just about being at a high level each day. You know, you have a good day, and then it's about being at a high level the next day. So I think just taking it day by day has been something that's helped me a lot, and helped me really to enjoy the experience as well.
2: Oh, yeah. No, I know exactly what it's like to go from undrafted to being a starter in the NHL. Also, Jed, even though you would do it for out the money, the paycheck's not bad. I'm wondering, Jet, now, I know you would want more team success. I know you wish Columbus went 16-0 in the playoffs and won the Stanley Cup. I understand that. Hockey players, it's about the team first. I get it. But have you been able to take a moment to take some satisfaction about what the last calendar year has been for you professionally, going from like 11 to 55 games, solid stats, great run at the World Championships? Have you been able to take a moment to go, yeah, you know, I should feel good about my own path?
1: Yeah, that's what he's doing in Switzerland at the coffee shops, man. He's staring at the blue skies, you know, enjoying a nice espresso.
0: yeah, I mean, you know, I think it's been so cool. I think it's, you know, maybe I don't take as much time as I should sometimes to appreciate it, but I think it's also just, you know, I'm, like I said, I'm so grateful for the experience. It's been so fun. And I think it's, you know, kind of that balance of enjoying it so much. And also, you know, you always feel like you can learn and you can improve. And that's, for me, such an exciting part of this game and this life, that there's always things to learn and to improve on. So just really enjoying that process and, you know, asking questions and trying to look at things and see where I can be better, where we can be better as a team is such a fun part of it too. But of course, you know, it's important to enjoy these moments. I mean, to be able to play in the National Hockey League, to be able to play for Team Canada World Championships. I mean, these are things you dream about. So I think you have to take time to enjoy the moments. I think it's nice to have that balance. And yeah, I've been enjoying it a lot.
1: So I want to get to some fun stuff with you, Jet. I read that your real name is Calvin and that your middle name is actually Jet.
0: Yeah.
1: Do you want people to call you Jet because you're a Jets fan? Like what goes behind the name Jet?
2: It's a cool name.
0: Yeah. Yeah, so the name, thank you. The name actually comes from Jet Li, the martial artist. So my dad.
1: Oh, wow.
0: Yeah.
1: Okay.
0: Yeah, my dad's a Taekwondo fighter. So that's kind of, that's where that name came from. I mean, he was huge into Taekwondo. So my parents, you know, they were always going to call me Jet. But my mom especially, she was kind of uncertain if, you know, at the time, like, Jet wasn't the most popular name. So she was kind of uncertain. So she made it Calvin Jet so that in case I became like CJ or something like that, there was kind of a backup plan, I guess.
1: There you go.
0: Jet didn't stick.
2: Smart.
0: Jet didn't stick. But,
1: Jet sticks. Yeah.
0: They've only ever called me Jet. I mean, everyone around me calls me Jet. It's funny. Usually when people find out my name's Calvin, however way, they say, you know what, I'm going to call you Calvin from here on out. And then it usually lasts for a day or two and kind of find out back to Jet. But
2: listen,
0: yeah,
2: Calvin doesn't become a professional athlete except for Calvin Johnson. That's it. Jet.
0: I was going to say,
2: that's
0: Megatron
2: a name.
0: Had a pretty nice career there.
2: Megatron, not bad for the Lions, but
1: especially Jet.
2: Jet
1: with a Taekwondo reference. Don't mess with this guy, Matt.
2: Hey, my girlfriend's middle name is Lee, also because of Bruce Lee. And that's honestly her father ran a dojo. So no, that I know exactly what Jet's going
1: nice.
2: Through.
1: Well,
0: nice. That's awesome.
1: So how long do you plan to stay in Switzerland and
2: ooh,
1: soak up
2: question.
1: All the coffee and pastries?
0: Yeah, I mean, so we've been moving around a little bit. We went to Lake Como for about a day and a half, and then it's nice. I mean, from Zurich, it's only 2.5 hour train ride. So we went over there. We spent some time there, which was great. And then we stopped in Lugano on our way back, which is actually works out because Elvis Merklikens, who we both played with, he lives in Lugano, so we met him there yesterday. Had some time.
1: I heard that place isn't nice at all, Lugano. Not at all.
0: Yeah, I mean, both those spots are beautiful. Like, just the lakes there are so nice, and the town, the food, like, it's just beautiful parts of the world for sure. And then I'll be here for until the end of the week and make my way back to North America.
1: Make your way back to North America and start training for a big summer ahead. I know you got a contract that you're looking to renegotiate here, and hopefully you get paid a nice big one, because your hard work is definitely, showed that you do earn a nice big contract, and we wish you nothing but the best of luck. But before we let you go, I'm curious to know your experience with Hockey Canada, being in a room with both Sidney Crosby and Macklin Celebrini, where Sidney Crosby's been the face of hockey for the last two decades, and now you see Macklin Celebrini. What was it like being around those two guys?
0: Yeah, it was awesome. It was awesome. I mean, both so obviously such different points in their career, but I mean, two of the best players we have in this game, and I mean, two great people too. So it was awesome just to be around them every day, get to know them a little bit, see how they, you know, approach the game. You spend a little bit of time around both those guys, and it's quick to see why they have the success that they do. I mean, they approach the game the right way. They put in a lot of work. They're prepared. You know, the recovery. They're good people too. I think that's the biggest thing that anyone who knows either of those guys would say, is they're both great people, great teammates, which I think, you know, goes a really long way. So it was so awesome to get to know those guys and spend time with them. And I mean, so many of the guys in our team, like, you know, so many great players in the NHL, and guys that have had such amazing careers. So to be able to be around so many of those guys and learn from them, ask them questions, learn about their experiences, it was such an amazing experience. I enjoyed it so much.
1: Last one, I promise. I just want to know, you know, you've been in Europe. You probably haven't watched many live NHL games, and we talked about your career and playing the position of goalie. Is there a guy that you grew up idolizing that you modeled your game around that, you know, you sort of look at as a role model?
0: Yeah. I mean, it's funny. It always kind of, there's so many guys when I was a kid that I was watching so much hockey, and there's so many guys that I love to watch, but Carey Price was probably the first one. I remember watching him in the World Juniors was kind of like the first thing that made me want to be a goalie, actually. So I was always a huge fan of his. I mean, just the poise that he played with, his demeanor was amazing. I mean, just how good he was for Montreal all those years was awesome. I was a huge Henrik Lundqvist fan as well. He was so fun to watch, and you know, the shootouts, especially, I always liked to watch him in the shootouts. He played such a unique style. He's so patient. I thought he was, one of the best. And then I guess a little later, but I was always a huge fan of Bobrovsky. So to be able to, to watch
1: good
0: him
1: choices.
0: To watch him was so awesome. And he's a cool one because, you know, some of the guys that I play with in Columbus, you know, they played with him there, and just to be able to talk to them about his preparation. And I mean, I don't think it's really a secret in the hockey world. I mean, how much he prepares, how much he cares about the game and how he approaches it. So to be able to learn from those guys who've been around him, and it's been, that's been really cool as well.
2: Jet, thank you so much. Safe travels. Enjoy your summer.
0: Thank you, guys. I appreciate you having me. Enjoy your guys' summer as well.
1: All the best, buddy. Continued success. Keep up the hard
0: work. Thank you so much. Thank you.
2: That was from the Columbus Blue Jackets, Jet Greaves. We got to go on the other side. We may set a record for the shortest First Up scoreboard. That's coming up next.
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4: The East QEW to the Gardner Expressway, off and on delays, start around Mississauga Road. Same with the East 401. It starts at the 410, heading past the 400. 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
2: Welcome back, everyone. Time now for the first up scoreboard. Vegas is up 2-0. There's less than 10 minutes to go. It's over. Vegas is about to go up 2-0 on the road to the Stanley Cup Finals. Is that what happened there, Carlo?
1: No, Matthew. If you went to bed after that happened, you missed basically one of the craziest endings in NHL history, where Carolina scores three straight goals in less than 10 minutes to take a 3-2 lead. But hold on, Matthew, hold on.
2: What?
1: The Vegas Golden Knights tie it with just over a minute left in the third period. They take the game to overtime. And in overtime, on the power play, Seth Jarvis, with all of his buddies in the crowd, scores the overtime winning goal to get the Carolina Hurricanes a big game two win and even up the series going back to Vegas. What an incredible first two games we've been witness to. Yeah.
2: Shane Kotzbehr, and I mispronounced his last name, don't know why I did that, got the primary assist on the final two goals for the Hurricanes. The Blue Jays beat Atlanta 7-2, and they chase Chris Sale. Doesn't make it out of six innings, gives up 10 hits, three earned runs. And in the CFL, it went to overtime. The Montreal Alouettes on the road. Davis Alexander, 336 yards, two touchdowns. They beat the Ticats 30.
1: Still undefeated, Davis Alexander.
2: The
1: in
2: man
1: the regular
2: don't lose.
1: Season.
2: Simple rule, kids. If his hamstring is healthy, Montreal is going to be winning the game. On the next hour of the show, we get back into what happened last night on the ice. And, game two, Knicks and Spurs tonight. Also, Trey Savage on the mound for the Blue Jays. Good Friday in sports. Second hour of First Up coming up next.
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4: Crash on the 401 East Collectors approaching Markham Road. Left lane and two right lanes blocked. Do we see delays eastbound? No, but we certainly see it westbound, and people are slowing down around Nielsen to check out what's going on, so please watch out for that. 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
2: Second hour of First Up right here on TSN 1050. I'm Matthew Cousin for Aaron Karolnik. 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So Carlo, Carolina wins 4-3 in overtime against Vegas. They're down 2-0 with under 10 minutes to go. There is so many different individual heroes from last night's game. So many different storylines from last night's game. I do not want the number one headline to be John Tortorella challenges a goal call. He thinks Vegas is going to go up 3-2. Nope. Overturned. Power play Carolina. Jordan Staal scores. It's 3-2. However, it doesn't mean I don't want to talk about Tortorella. Carlo, Chris Diavero put together a little montage. I want to hear how verbose was Tortorella after the game. Let's hear the Vegas Golden Knights head coach really digging into what happened in their loss.
5: feel like you can take enough out of those first 50 to move forward?
6: Yes.
8: What happened to Braden? How's he doing? And
6: I haven't talked to the medical people yet.
8: What do you think of the five guys that had to rally for two periods on the back?
6: Yeah, they played well.
5: John, the penalty kill had obviously been great in the game. They get those two in a row at the end. Did you see anything different in the penalty kill?
6: I haven't looked at the clips yet.
12: What was the moment that you learned more about this team in these past two games?
6: We have a good team, a very good team.
13: You talked about the first 50 minutes. What can you tell us about what you think changed and added to their momentum?
6: I have my thoughts. I'm not discussing it here.
2: I counted, and now I might be off by one or two because I was doing it on my fingers. I counted 29 words said by John Tortorella total in that montage. And it was basically almost the entire press conference. I'll give him a couple more. I'll give him 32. You can't get fined for that, but that is the definition of bare minimum.
1: That is also the definition of can't be bothered to sit there in a press conference and answer all your questions. And so the most important one that I wanted to hear that we didn't, can we hear his explanation as to why he challenged play with five minutes left?
2: All right.
14: John, can you take us through what you were thinking on the challenge there, what you saw and how you felt?
6: I saw a loose puck in front of Freddie. Our player stabbed it, didn't move the goalie, and it goes through him into the other side. I challenge it 10 out of 10 times.
2: Yeah, what else is he supposed to say?
1: Wow.
2: You know, he's going to come say, yep, I would have challenged it.
1: Yeah, I mean, clearly he's not going to sit there and, you know, take blame for making that challenge. But I think anybody with a hockey brain, and again, I'm not trying to disrespect or discredit John Tortorella. I thought it was a very, very questionable decision for him to challenge that play in that moment because, again, I think what he said was absolutely right. We're in the video. He saw a loose puck. He saw his player take a stab at it, and then he saw the puck trickle in. Whether you want to say it trickled in after the whistle or, you know, before the whistle, it's debatable. But you also have to recognize the moment of the game, right? Where the game is at that time, where it's 2-2 with 5 minutes left. You just gave up a 2-0 lead. And history has shown on those type of calls, unless there is 100% clear evidence that play will be overturned, you cannot take the risk of challenging that play because of what could happen is what exactly happened in that play. You lose the challenge, you send your team on the penalty kill, and Carolina scores the go-ahead goal. Mm-hmm. Like, that's the fear when you take that risk, and it ended up biting them in the ass. Okay?
2: So, yes. No, I know. I know. But we do this in sports. We focus on the who failed, and I get it. The narrative is there, and it's Tortorella. It makes it for a delicious, delicious topic. To me, the number one story is that with 9:50 to go, Carolina was done. This game was over. The crowd was out of it. Vegas has won. 5.5 minutes later, Carolina scores three straight goals. It's done. Carolina is winning. Vegas is done. Mark Stone scores off of the shot by Mitch Marner that gets through the crowd. The game is tied miraculously at three. Uh-oh, Vegas is back. This is going to kill Carolina going in overtime. The game is done. And then in overtime, who was the better-looking team? It was the Hurricanes, and they win 4-3. Seth Jarvis goal. Like that to me is the number one story, is the insanity of the second half of the third period and then the first couple minutes of overtime.
1: Oh, no doubt, Matthew. I mean, it's there's no arguing that at all. Yeah. It's just, again, you know, there's moments that happen in games and in playoff series where you sit there and you reflect, you know, decisions that are made within a game.
2: Yeah, it was a dumb decision.
1: I don't know if it was a dumb decision. I just don't think it was the right decision.
2: Well, okay? I mean, if they were down by a goal, then I get the desperation, let's challenge it. The game was tied. The 100%. Game was tied, and that's why it's like that one. There's times to be aggressive.
1: It was an unnecessary risk because in those moments, again, in those moments, it is almost impossible to change the call on the ice, which the call on the ice was no goal. It is almost impossible to change the call on the ice if there is not 100% evidence of the call on the ice being overturned with whatever it is they saw. And again, that was a chance he was willing to take because I guess the information that he received was, you know, pretty convincing that that call could be overturned. I just think in that moment with everything that was on the line and how the momentum has shifted in that game, I just didn't think it was the right call to make. They paid the price for it, but credit to them. You know, the players had the coaches back and said, okay, we're not going to lose on this goal and then have you be the face of the call on the ice or the face of a bad call in the game. We're going to tie the game for you. And we're going to take our chances in overtime. And in overtime, you take a penalty, you send a team that just got a new, a new chance at life on the power play.
2: New lease on life.
1: Yeah, a new lease on life on the power play because they just scored in their last one, and it's like, oh, we're feeling good again. We've got a power play that can score. They get back on the ice in OT, and they end up scoring the power play goal that ends up being the difference in the game. And now, you know, through the first two games, you've made NHL history. Because for the first time in NHL history, the Stanley Cup final is tied at 1-1 with both teams having multi-goal comeback wins. It's never happened before.
2: It's been great. It's been pure theater. It's been pure theater in the first two games. And the NHL's got to be thrilled. They had to be bummed out with 10 minutes left. Like, oh, wait a minute. Vegas is going to go up 2-0 on the road. The odds are they're winning it. And it's going to feel like, is this going to be an unsatisfying finish? And especially after we saw game one in the Knicks series against the Spurs, all the attention is going to go on the NBA side of things. And it didn't happen. By the way, shout out to the captain. He's been in the league for like 20 years. 37-year-old Jordan Staal. He gets the 3-2 power play goal in close. Like just hand-stick coordination on the Gostisbehere point shot. And then who gets the tripping call in overtime? And that was the right call. Thomas Hertl tripped Jordan Staal, but that's also Staal working hard in the boards. Yeah. You know, like to me, that is one of the great stories from last night was the old man getting it done.
1: Hey, and again, that's captain's lead, both on and off the ice.
2: Yeah.
1: And Jordan Staal took it upon himself to be a leader on the ice yesterday, scoring the go-ahead goal, and then helping create the overtime winning goal by drawing a penalty. And that's, you know, I mean, well, how much more praise can we give Jordan Staal for the way that he plays? I mean, you talk about a guy that you know, you look at as your captain, a guy that's played for, like, it's what, 18 years in his career, and a guy that is just known for doing all the little things right. I mean, the impact that he has on winning faceoffs, you know, being a trusted player for his coach, both positionally and with decision making. And so, you know, a guy like that in the playoffs where you go back to, I think it was his first or second year in the league where he won a Stanley Cup with the Pittsburgh Penguins and to wait this long to get another crack at it.
2: Yeah.
1: And those are the guys you cheer for, man.
2: It's an incredible moment. All right, Carla, we got time for one piece of sound. I'm going to let you choose. I'm going to throw out a couple to you. You tell me what you want. Seth Jarvis being asked about the fans going tarp off or the call on the Seth Jarvis game-winning goal. Of those two, Carlo Koliakovo, which one would you like Chris Diavero to play?
1: So here's what I want to ask. Okay. Let's do the game-winning call.
2: And then
1: and
2: go right
1: then
2: into
1: the follow-up.
2: All right, yes. All right. We'll start here, and then probably we'll do a quick one after. Here is the game-winning goal from last night.
4: Along the right wing boards, back up top, it's Gostisbehere. Center cross shot, game over! Seth Jarvis wins it in overtime!
10: Maybe the most Street.
2: All right. Listen, there is nothing better. And you, I think because of the suddenness of it, maybe it happens in, well, who knows? It happens in all sports. But nothing makes grown men sound like they're hitting puberty like a overtime winner for the home team.
1: I totally agree. I totally agree. It enhances the call. It makes it greater. And obviously you can hear the elation and not just their voices, but the crowd of watching that goal go in. And even just with Seth Jarvis, the elation in him. Like, this is a guy that was called out by his coach, right, you know, before the game.
2: Yeah.
1: And he finds a way to score the biggest goal of the series right now for the Carolina Hurricanes. And let's listen to his reaction onto him scoring that goal.
15: That third period, that sequence, their overturned goal, Giordo scores, they tie it. What was it like to play in all that?
16: It was a lot. We did a great job controlling our emotions. I think we never got too high, never got too low. Just kept responding, and that's what I love about this group is we always bounce back.
15: For you personally, how are you feeling about this series entering this?
16: I'm coming. Yeah, that was great. That was a step in the right direction, and now we got to keep it going into Vegas.
15: Best part of scoring that goal?
16: Winning that game in front of these fans.
15: What, describe, what did it sound like?
16: That was the best feeling in the world.
1: Best feeling in the world. And he did it. You remember his buddies?
2: Yeah.
1: That got all the attention from going to the Olympics.
2: Mm-hmm.
1: And that they needed, because he was a late addition for an injury replacement for Canada.
2: Yep. Yeah, I remember.
1: And there was that this big rally to get his buddies to Italy to support Seth Jarvis. Well, there is video of his buddies reacting to that goal in the stands yesterday.
2: Well, you want to hear? Here's Seth Jarvis being asked about the fans going tarps off.
17: Hey, Seth, I don't know if you're aware of this, but dozens of fans went tarps off before your third period rally. May have just been a coincidence, but I wanted to get your thoughts on that.
16: That's the best thing about them. They're crazy. It's an amazing atmosphere to play in, and to have people like that. It's not warm in there, so to take your tarps off and kind of get the crowd going and get the energy going. That's kind of what kickstarted our whole little press there in the third.
1: You know what's funny to see, you know, following the playoffs is how when there's all these big moments, how somehow, some way, it always invites people to take a shot at the Leafs. And because Seth Jarvis was the hero yesterday, you look everywhere on social media and people like, even on my buddy's group chat, it's like, can't believe we traded Patrick Marleau when we could have had Seth Jarvis.
2: Man, I wasn't even thinking about that. It's just hilarious.
1: It always comes back to the Leafs, man. It does, always.
2: It doesn't have to. You know, just try to appreciate the moment. We got to go, but two quick things. One, all of Seth Jarvis's friends, I want to talk to his the friends, their wives, girlfriends. Some of them might have children. It's like, hey, honey, oh yeah, no, I'm going to Italy. I'll see you later.
1: We're going to support Seth.
2: It's like you always want to support Seth. How about you support me and our kids? And then the other thing is, I want to talk to the fans who were sitting next to the people that took their shirts off. If I'm sitting there with my shirt on, I don't want the guy next to me with his shirt off. I'm not going to lie to you. I'm trying to enjoy the game. I don't need that chest hair that close to me. I don't need those man nipples that close to me as I'm watching a playoff game. On the other side of the show, it is Pigeon or Peacock with producer Rod coming up next.
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18: The 401 West Collectors past Markham Road. This crash is now blocking all lanes. This after they said it was eastbound, and the whole time it was westbound. Heavy from Morningside. 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
27: It's time to ruffle some feathers.
33: F***ing pigeon.
27: This is Pigeon.
34: Pigeons don't do a whole lot. They're kind of just annoying.
27: Or Peacock.
33: I am a peacock. You gotta let me fly.
2: Carlo? What do you got?
1: I was going to say, with our bird conversation that we had yesterday, with the video that we finally watched of that incredible kid Samuel imitating all those different bird noises, kind of feel like we got to get a hold of Samuel so he can give us his own version of what a peacock and a pigeon sound like.
2: Oh, yeah. Or we could put more work on Chris D'Avero's plate, and he has two versions of the pigeon or peacock intro. One that we just heard, the classic that we love, and the other where he splices in Samuel's impersonation of peacocks and pigeons into that and create a new, you know how like teams have their alternate road jerseys? This would be our alternate pigeon or peacock intro. And one thing I know about producers, they love when the hosts come up with an idea that then requires zero work from the hosts and all the work on the producers.
1: Buddy, I can't tell you how many times I shared that video yesterday and rewatched that video yesterday. It was incredible. Absolutely incredible.
2: I have this image of just, that was your whole day. Dad, Dad, we got to go out. Quiet, Leo. I got to watch this bird video again. You go inside with your mom. I'm busy right now. Speaking of overworked producers, here's Arad. What you got, buddy?
3: Start with NFL one here. Stephen A. Smith called Russell Wilson a future Hall of Famer. Stephen A. Smith, a pigeon or peacock for this one specific take?
4: Pigeon. Absolute pigeon. Russell Wilson won a Super Bowl, and I'm not going to take that away from him. His best years as an NFL quarterback were the early part of his years in Seattle. What did that guy do from the time he left Seattle till now? Absolutely nothing. How are you supposed to put a guy in the Hall of Fame with those type of careers and those type of years on his resume? He was abysmal in Denver. They actually had to buy him out. They paid him millions of dollars to go away. Mm-hmm. And what did he do in Pittsburgh? Okay, he made the playoffs because he was coached by Mike Tomlin, and that's all he does.
2: It's everyone makes the playoffs in Pittsburgh. Doesn't matter who the quarterback
4: is. So, Hall of Famer? Get out of here, man. He's not a Hall of Famer.
2: I am going to agree with you and that say Stephen A. Smith is a pigeon. But let me do a thought experiment. So Russell Wilson, immediate success in his first year, wins a Super Bowl, goes to a second one, nearly wins it. Tons of success in his like eighth or ninth year, makes another Pro Bowl, 40 touchdowns, 13 interceptions at the age of 32. What if he gets injured and never plays again? Does he eventually get into the Hall of Fame because he ended on a peak versus the last 3 or 4 years where he bounced between Denver, Pittsburgh, the Giants, that ridiculous contract with Denver? Like, I wonder, did he play his way into, and then did he play his way out of the Hall of Fame?
4: He definitely played his way out of the Hall of Fame because, I mean, clearly something, Seattle knew something that nobody else in the football world knew, yep. Or they saw the decline coming in his game, and they shipped him off to get to get Denver to pay a high price to acquire him, and then pay a high price to pay him. But yeah, I mean, like,
2: just saying, like at one point, like if his career ended with say a really tragic injury, then maybe it's like, that guy was so good. He had so many other more great years left in him. I contend if he gets injured 3 years before he retire before this retirement, I think he's in the Hall of Fame. Arad, what do you got next?
3: Are the Packers pigeons or peacocks for giving Christian Watson a 4-year, $110.5 million deal?
4: I think they're pigeons. I get the talent that Christian Watson has and has showcased, but what is the number one thing that they can have not received from Christian Watson? Mm-hmm. Health.
2: Health.
4: This guy is never available. He'll come in, you have one good game, two good games, be a ghost for another couple, and then blow out his hamstring. Like, at 4 years at that type of money for a guy that, like, what do they say is the best ability in a player? It's availability. And this guy, over his tenure in Green Bay, I get it, he puts up good numbers when he is healthy, but there's a long enough track record to be concerned about the health of this guy being consistently available for you.
2: What I want to know, and this has to be found out, and I will agree with you again. I'll go with you again. It's Friday. Why not agree with each other? I will go with pigeon. What I need to know is how much of it is guaranteed money. How much of it versus how much can they just cut him, release him if a year from now, if he's still banged up? Because it's the nature of the sport where, you know, it can be a cruel one when it comes to contracts. But if he could stay fully healthy, then it's not a bad deal. Cap keeps going up and up and up. Everyone's waiting to see what George Pickens' next deal will be after the Cowboys franchised him. I understand the gamble. I need to know what the guaranteed money is.
3: Oh, my turn. Sorry. My apologies. My brain went on screensaver there. Austin Reeves is seeking a max contract in free agency, in pre-agency from the Lakers. 5 years, just under $240 million. Is calling Austin Reeves a max player a pigeon move or a peacock move?
2: Pigeon. Listen, Austin Reeves is a really good player. Austin Reeves is a dynamic offensive player. But if you're going to get max money, you've got to be more than just your ability to score 20 points per game. How much can he elevate the guys around him? And he's not a great defensive player. I don't need him to be OG Anunoby. What I need him to be is at least net neutral as a defensive player. And he's not. So max player, I don't know. Not on that roster. You know, there's a little bit of roster duplication with him and Luka, just because two very offense-first players who aren't great defensively. I'm going to say that is a pigeon for max money for him.
4: So what is the max contract? You said it's 5 year to what?
3: 240, just under 240.
4: So that's just, what, under $50 million?
2: That's like $48 million a year. Well, it's called $48 million
4: a year. Man, Austin Reeves, that $48 million a year. This is a pigeon take. Anybody who pays him that should have their GM card relinquished.
2: Someone will do it. Someone is absolutely going to do it. What is next, Arad? The human embodiment of what is it? The screensaver? Which one? Which one is it? Is the one with the hourglass flipping over, just the spinning wheel? You know, when your internet pauses, everyone's got a different thing.
3: Screensaver is when when you leave your computer and like the pipes used to come on or whatever. I'm aging myself here, but
2: yeah, that was pipes.
3: A good old Windows XP there.
2: Yes, that was a good one. What do you got next?
3: And last one for me, gentlemen. Is Manny Machado a pigeon or peacock for calling out his team and saying very specifically that they are playing like dog bleep?
2: I mean, here's the first question. Is he wrong? San Diego, 32-29. I don't know. Dog bleep seems a little much. How much of this is because Manny Machado's got 11 home runs? How much of it's because he's leading in home runs, he's leading them in RBI, and when you're doing really well individually, it makes it a little bit easier to call out your team. You got swept by Philly, but Philly's a really good team. Now, you lost 2 out of 3 before that to Washington. You got swept by Philly before. You know what? Nope, never mind. Yes, absolute. They are dog bleep. They were 31-20. They're now 32-29. They are 1-9 in their last 10. Manny's right. The Padres playing like dog bleep.
3: Yeah. Well, Carlos, before we get to you, I just want to know, does that ever work when a player comes out and calls out his team like that?
4: Of course it does.
2: Oh, yeah. Know what? Also, ooh. Wait, if I can interrupt, this is smart. You know why? Because I got the Mets coming up next. You know, they'll win that series, and then Machado will look like a leader. Smart.
4: look, of course it does. And it all depends on the player that is the guy that calls the team out. If he's a guy that is recognized in the dressing room or locker room as a leader, as one of the best players, then yeah, it means more, right? I mean, if it's Anthony Stolarz calling out William Nylander at the beginning of the year, well, then you're kind of like, you know, you're questioning it.
2: Kind of deserve that. If you
4: you're questioning it because, you know, I know Stolarz was looked at as the number one goalie on the team, but he still wasn't established as the guy being the number one goalie on the team. And then what hurt it even more is that ever since at the time when Stolarz did that, his play went on a decline and it didn't allow, you know, the position that he took to back himself up with the stance that he wanted to take on that call out of his player. So for Manny Machado, look, I think in the San Diego Padres locker room, this guy is viewed as a leader, probably one of their best players. And if he's the guy calling him out, and if he's the guy that is still producing on his own, well, then yeah, I think it's part of what his job is as a leader to call out the rest of his teammates and make them recognize that the position that they're in is completely unacceptable.
3: So, okay, that's cool. So Manny Machado, yes. If it was Miguel Andujar saying that, no.
2: That's right. Exactly. Yeah. Unless he was calling out William Nylander, which would be weird for a Padre to call out Nylander, but then he would be a peacock as well.
3: Imagine the narrative then. Everyone talks about the Leafs.
2: Hey, why are you all talking about us? Leave us alone. Just turn our off season. All right. On the other side, there's a couple pieces of sound I want to hear. Victor Wembanyama talking about Greg Popovich texting him. And Dan Campbell has thoughts on the Myles Garrett trade. I have no idea what this clip is, but when Dan Campbell talks, it's usually kind of entertaining. We'll get into that on the other side. That's Carlo and Cause. This is First Up.
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5: All lanes now blocked on the west 401 Collectors Pass, Markham Road, for this crash cleanup and ongoing investigation. You want to get off latest at Meadowville to avoid. You can use Shepherd or Ellesmere that's starting to fill up. We have reports of a crash on the 404 northbound past Highway 7.

0: Eventually, they'll be glad you're there. 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
11: You ain't first, you're last.
12: Welcome back, everyone. This is First Up. I'm Matthew Cause. That's Carlos Koliakovo. The world's best golfers return to the RBC Canadian Open next week, June 10th through the 14th. And this show is going to be covering it live next week at TPC Toronto at Osprey Valley. Now, here's your chance to win a pair of general admission any day tickets. And you guys, the listeners, you've been fantastic. You've provided us with content. It's actually a sneaky way for you to do the work, and me and Carlo not. Text us right now at 105050. Tell us what annoys you the most on the golf course and why. Like, let's say you're golfing and some idiot is golf is a fishing on the hole in front of you. Oh, that's annoying. 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So, Carlo, tonight, oh, I'm getting excited. I just took out from the freezer a giant leg of lamb. I'm going to be slow cooking that thing all day. And then I'm going to pair it with game two of the Knicks and the Spurs tonight. Let's hear from Victor Wembanyama, who was asked about the former coach, Greg Popovich, texting him.
13: I know Pop has talked to you after some big moments throughout this run. I'm just curious if he said anything to you either last night or this morning.
14: I haven't talked to him yet, but yes, he's texted me. In the big lines, it was that I've been bad and that I'm better than this.
12: That I've been bad? Is that what Wemby said? That I? The big thing is that he's...
15: Popovich is texting Wemby saying he's been bad?
12: I judge by the tone there that it was a little playfulness by Victor Wembanyama. And my main point on Wemby is even when he is bad offensively, and that's only about efficiency, he still gets you over 20. His defense is so good. He's still impactful, even in quote-unquote bad offensive games for him. Like, that's my main point on Wemby. What he does defensively means he can never be less than a B-, and that's the worst in terms of his impact for the Spurs.
15: I guess. Yeah, I mean, they need him to be at the top of his game in order to win this series. And again, He said, I've been bad and that I'm better than this. Is that what you're

0: saying that he said in that quote? Okay.
1: Yeah, exactly. And he shot 6 for 21. That's not great. Mm. But he did go to the free throw. He went to the free throw line 13 times.
0: Yeah, well, it's a reminder of how much playing in the finals can change the anxiety of a player, right? I mean, the stage is different.
1: Yeah.
0: The stage is different. The pressure is probably bigger. And sometimes maybe it takes a game or two to get settled in. I mean, like, again, we talked about that crowd in game one, how electric that was for a finals game. And I don't know if it had anything to do with the fact that it was the Knicks fans that were going absolutely berserk in that stadium to create that level of intensity and that type of environment. But it's the finals, man. The pressure mounts.
1: Well, the questions I have, after logging heavy minutes, especially late in the fourth, getting banged up twice, can Jalen Brunson again do that again? Can the Knicks defense, which forced San Antonio shot 42% after three quarters, 36% for the game. How much of that was nerves by the Spurs, and how much of that was what the Knicks did? And can Karl-Anthony Towns, can he be that physical again without the dumb fouls? He was incredible. A lot of questions going into tonight's game. I should remind everyone, this NBA report is brought to you by Bell, proud partner of the NBA. Bell, connection is everything. Carlo, Dreger's joining us on the other side. And my first question for him, like I'm making my notes, was going to be about Dylan Larkin. Maybe it still is, but part of me wants to know, hey, Darren, did you think that game two of the Stanley Cup Finals was going to end the way it did with midway through the third period? There's so much hockey to get into. Our hockey insider, Darren Dreger, joins us next.
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1: Welcome back, everyone. This is First Up. That's Carlo Colaiacovo. I'm Matthew Cause. It is the playoff edition of Leafs Breakfast. And going about midway in that third period, I was going to ask our next guest, Darren Dreger. I had a clever Dylan Larkin question for him related to the Maple Leafs. Could Nick Robertson and a third rounder get it done? But I got to start here with the one of the hosts of the Ray and Dregs podcast and our TSN Hockey Insider. Darren, with 10 minutes left in the third and Vegas up 2-0, did you expect that game to go the way that it did?
12: Oh, God, no. I was in my jammies. I was snuggled up in my pillow. I was thinking, all right, you know, not that we have any skin in this game, but it just felt like the way that, Vegas was in control, no way they were going to let that slip. You know, they just weren't. An absolutely perfect start. You know, what a story Howden has turned out to be for the Vegas Golden Knights and really across the NHL. But it just shows how resilient the Carolina Hurricanes are and have been to this point of the postseason as well. So they find a way to chip away and get things going in the third period. You've got some controversy involved in the challenge by John Tortorella and the Vegas Golden Knights. And then, you know, the power play goal in overtime decided by Seth Jarvis. So for anyone who didn't think that this series was going to be captivating and would draw interest and at times would be kind of hair on fire hockey, you're not paying attention to the Vegas Golden Knights and the Carolina Hurricanes and what they've got, what they've had to do to get to this point of the Stanley Cup postseason. I think the first two games have been terrific.
13: Yeah, I mean, better than I think anybody expected for sure. And if this is what we got to come to expect for the remainder of the series, it's going to be, it's probably going to go down as one of the best Stanley Cup final matchups ever. And we'll see how that plays out. But, Dregs, I'm curious to know what you think of the decision by John Tortorella to challenge that play that ultimately turned into a pivotal point in this game.
12: Well, we're playing Friday morning quarterback, and we can do that comfortably based on the data, right, the statistics. And what we know is that situation room almost always sides with the call on the ice. And, you know, the referee was in perfect position right behind the net. And I think it was a bear, right? And he waved it off. No goal. So what are the percentages? Like, it's in the mid-90s, I think, of the times the National Hockey League has upheld the call on the ice, meaning they do not overturn the call on the ice, and they didn't in this case. So that's, you know, without having a ounce of coaching experience, I probably would have leaned on the statistics and not made that call at that point in the game. But Tortorella doesn't do that on his own. Ultimately, of course, he's got the final say in whether or not he issues the challenge. But, you know, he has the same support that every other NHL head coach has. And I believe that the video coaches would have supported him making the call. And initially with Barbashev there, we can see that there's a loose puck, right? So if Barbashev cleans up the loose puck on that point, okay, we're not even having this conversation. It's obviously a good goal. Everybody can see the loose puck. But he doesn't get all of it. He's not able to elevate it. And he shoves it under Freddie Anderson. And then that's where the issue lies, right? There's a mad scramble. The puck ends up crossing the line and in the net. But, you know, just pure science and physics would tell you, okay, wait a minute. If the puck is under Freddie Anderson, what is Freddie Anderson? Like 6'5", 230? You know, how does that puck have enough momentum to go underneath him and across the line without some force pushing Freddie and you know, just kind of the pile up into the net? So That's the way I saw it. I'm not really giving you a strong opinion on which side I think the challenge should have gone. I can appreciate why Tortorella, who said he'd make that call 10 times out of 10, made it. But I don't think I would have had the intestinal fortitude to, you know, ignore the statistics that say that the Situation Room almost always upholds a call on the ice.
1: Yeah, I mean, well, my thought's a simple one. If they're down by a goal, be aggressive, challenge it. The game was tied at 2, maybe hold off, and as you said, Darren, just go with the statistics. Of course, for me, as we were talking about earlier, my main storyline of this game was Carolina's resilience, being down to nothing, facing going down 0-2 in the series. Also, Mark Stone scoring with under 2 minutes to go at the end of the third. You thought Carolina would be deflated, but in overtime, the Hurricanes carried the play until they got the game-winning goal by Seth Jarvis. That's still my number one takeaway from last night.
12: No, that's fair. What a shot it was by Jarvis, too, the one-timer, right? And, you know, maybe Carter Hart looks back at the video and goes, okay, maybe I should have had that. I think that's being overly critical. I do. You know, again, it's a power play. All of a sudden, the whistles came out, didn't they, in game two? You know, Hurdle got called on the trip on that play. But if we go back to the time goal with, what, 1:21 left, that's just the body of work of Mark Stone. And, you know, his office is anywhere near the crease. You know, and we've seen him score breakaway goals. I mean, this guy is prolific. He finds a way to get the job done when you need him most. You know, he literally is clutch. And I'm surprised, to be fair here, Matthew, that you didn't bring up the fact that it was Mitch Marner who got play going. Yes,
1: let me go back and look at my notes.
12: You should.
1: You're right.
12: Yes.
1: I want to apologize.
12: You also overlooked the fact that he got the scoring going back in the first period on the lob pass to Howden, who, as I acknowledged earlier. Yes, that was a primary assist for Mitchie there, too.
1: Mean that irresponsible pass to Conn Smythe, favorite Brett Howden, who has 13 goals now.
12: Yeah. Oh,
1: dare you, Darren.
12: That's how unselfish Mitch is. He's head-to-head with Brett Howden for the Conn Smythe, isn't he? And Howden scores in back-to-back to put them up 2-0. But, of course, you know, let's focus on the point here. And that was, Mark Stone pulling his team back into the fight here after they faced the adversity that they did with, you know, the Carolina Hurricanes just charging through that third period with 3 goals. So, it just, again, nobody expected this to be a short series, I don't think. I don't think anybody should have expected that. And, you know, now we have more intrigue going into game 3 tomorrow night. So I just think it's going to be a fun one to the finish.
13: It absolutely is, Dregs. And before we move on, do you have any update on Braden McNabb? Man, was that an ugly incident.
12: Awful,
13: off the face.
12: Yeah, no, I mean, other than, you know, he was obviously taken to hospital, which, you know, they're I'm sure doing imaging to make sure that there either is or there isn't, you know, more injury there than what they could establish at the arena last night. But, you know, we could all see that McNabb took the puck to the face. Now, I saw slow-mo after the fact, and they zoomed in pretty close on it. And if there's even any good news in this, is it does appear like the puck at least catches a part of the visor. But again, appreciably, it did enough damage that, you know, he needed additional care outside of the arena at the hospital to establish where he's at. So we'll probably get more of an update today or tomorrow. But, you know, taking McNabb out of this series for a game or however long it might take him out, that's a huge loss for the Vegas Golden Knights, because when they brought Lausanne back into the equation here, I think it's basically been, that was the first time all year that the Golden Knights have been healthy, right, as a full team. And they were excited about that and responded accordingly. So you take McNabb out of the equation, that's a real big loss for Vegas.
13: Okay, Dregs, let's move on to the big news of yesterday, and I think you reported it, the fact that Dylan Larkin of the Detroit Red Wings has requested a trade out of Detroit. what happened between Dylan Larkin and the Red Wings that has put us in this situation where he's probably going to be playing somewhere else next year?
12: Well, shocking. And you know, we confirmed the breaking news. And, you know, I think it's just a realization that it's time. And, Carly, you would know this. I'm sure you experienced it firsthand. I mean, there are long-term players who just get to that point within the organization that drafted them, looked after them, that both sides believed in each other, where you just go, you know what, it feels like I need a fresh start. And this didn't happen overnight. You know, I know that people spooled up Dylan Larkin's end of the season message, you know, after another disappointing conclusion for the Detroit Red Wings. And, you know, he acknowledged his disappointment, but also, you know, established that he wants to stay there. Okay, well, that's heat of the moment stuff at the end of the year. So players are allowed to change their minds. And this would be a difficult realization and conclusion for Dylan Larkin and his family. You know, homegrown guy, playing in front of friends and family on a night in and night out basis. But how long do you wait as a player before you go, I've got to get somewhere else because, you know, we're not winning here. And he's an unselfish guy. Anybody that knows Dylan Larkin knows this. He has been incredibly loyal to the Detroit Red Wings organization. Look at his contract, Carlo. Is that not a team-friendly deal by today's standards?
13: Yeah.
12: Of course it is. You know, $8.7 million cap hit. There will be clubs lined up. He is going to have his pick. But what's going to be interesting is to see what Steve Yzerman's reaction to how this information got out and the fact now that it's so public. How is Yzerman, how is Detroit going to respond? Are they just simply going to acquiesce and go, yeah, okay, no problem. Okay, here's the lottery. But, you know, we need more than two teams to really exploit what we need back. Because end of day, Dylan Larkin is under contract to the Detroit Red Wings. And sure, he's formally asked for a trade. I'd be surprised if, given the level of interest in Dylan isn't extreme, he'll have probably his pick of the litter automatically. Most in media wanted to look at Billy Guerin in the Minnesota Wild as being a somewhat obvious fit. And look, Guerin has proven to be a gunslinger. But how many times can you go to that well and pick apart your prospect pool? And you know, you're going to have to give NHL players for Yzerman to consider making this trade. So it's going to be a complex one. And the one thing I know for certain, you're not going to hear, I don't think you're going to hear a response from Yzerman on this. He's going to go about his business and he's going to do what's right by Detroit. And he's going to do it on his timeline, not what's best for Dylan Larkin.
1: Joined by our hockey insider, Darren Dreger. Yeah, that certainly makes the offseason that much spicier. All right, Darren,
12: yes.
1: I'm gonna ask you the question that I asked Mike Johnson yesterday, and I was able to at least stump him a little bit. I'm curious your opinion. You know, you may know more about hockey than I do. Who's to say? More important for the Toronto Maple Leafs.
12: Yeah.
1: John Chayka's actions during free agency frenzy, or who John Chayka decides will be the next head coach of the Maple Leafs. Of those two, Darren, which one do you think is more critical for the Toronto Maple Leafs?
12: Well, first of all, I'm distracted because you keep saying Chayka, and all got an internal email that made it clear the name is to be pronounced Chayka. So, sorry for correcting you on live radio, Matthew, but I'm not a professional.
13: It's Mac Cause. Yeah. You should get used to it.
12: Oh, yeah. Okay. All right.
1: You
12: fair
1: should have seen Shane Gostisbehere. I mean, Shane, two primary assists last night. I still can't get that last name right.
12: Yeah, I mean, that's the story in and of itself, not just last night, but how Gostisbehere has resurrected his career. Holy smokes.
1: Look at you say his last name correctly.
12: Gostisbehere. Yeah. So what is more important? The coach hire is important, obviously, right? And more important for me because when I look at the free agent pool, it's not that deep. You can look at Darren Radish with the Tampa Bay Lightning and wonder, it sure sounds, fellas, like there isn't progress being made between Buffalo and Alex Tuch. And I'm hearing that Tuch is likely going to free agency. You know, that's not breaking news, but, you know, is Toronto swimming in that pool? Maybe. We keep hearing that Chyka is willing to at least listen on the first pick overall and the return that you might get there. So if we're willing to throw all of that into the free agent conversation as to how active Toronto might be, not just based on free agents, but making trades, then I would say that from the draft through July 10th, let's extend it, is more important than the coach hire. It is, because then you're talking about an absolute directional show, right? We're going to know whether or not Chyka and company believe that the investment in Matthews, in Nylander, what they have left in Tavares and others is worth building on, right? And then the coach comes into being a legit concern or a factor, right? What type of coach are we talking about here? Well, you'd probably want a more experienced coach if you're building on the roster that you have. If you're keeping that first pick overall and you're focused on developing, then you can maybe go in a different direction with the coach and be a little bit more patient with that coach developing with the players.
1: Darren, you kind of cheated because
12: I
1: said free agency frenzy. You added the draft. You cheated. But since I said Chyka instead of Chyka, I guess I'm not allowed to call you out on it. I guess I have to stand down. Darren, a pleasure as always. You have a great weekend. Enjoy the Stanley Cup, and we'll be chatting with you next week.
12: All right, fellas. Have a good weekend.
1: Take care. That is Darren Dreger. Carlo, I don't think I'm going to get Shane's last name right. I'm in a dark place right now in how to pronounce it. I am all over the place on Shane's last name.
13: So I played with Shane in Philly during his rookie season, and it was a challenge for me to say his name in the beginning. And somebody said it best to me: "Ghost is here." So just think of "Ghost is here" and say "Ghost is bear."
1: Ghost. I don't know how those two are related. Ghost is bear.
13: There you go.
1: Ghost is bear. By the way, on this side, we got to take a break. On this side, I want to hear from Nutty Head Coach Dan Campbell. But if you have any stories, Carlo, I'd love to hear about your worst moments with teammates where you're like, hey, thanks, Gobier. Like I want to, do you have like bad moments in the NHL or in Europe?
13: Yeah, Nikita is my worst experience.
1: Nikita Nikin. Okay, we'll shift my shame over to Carlo's shame next.
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3: 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All lanes are still closed with this collision as delays are as far back as Meadowvale. You want to get off at Meadowvale latest. 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

0: Welcome back, everyone. This is First Up, Step Brothers edition of the show. That man over there with the crossbow is Carlo Colaiacobo. I'm Matthew Kaz in for AK. I want to remind everyone the last hour of the show right here on First Up was brought to you by the Big One Top Combo from 2-for-1 Pizza, a large one-topping pizza, two bottled pops, and two dips. Just $19.99. Shout out to the Toronto Blue Jays. Chris Sale on the mound, and the Jays chased him. He wasn't able to get through six innings. They got 10 hits off of him, three earned runs. And the Jays in total, 16 hits, seven earned runs, which was early on. You're like, oh, this is going to happen. First inning, Jays had two men on with nobody out. No runs. Vlad, one pitch fly out. I'm like, oh, it's going to be another loss where the Jays don't score. But they put up seven against the Braves. Carlo, you were talking about in the last segment, Gotsbier. It's close as I'm going to get.
1: Are you serious?
0: Gots, ghost.
1: Gostisbear.
0: Gostisbear. I don't know. Okay, listen, Gostisbear, just stop performing. He was great last night. Primary assist on the final two goals. Carolina wins in overtime. But any other moments that stick out in your career where you're like, ah, oh, damn it, I can't pronounce the name of that guy, and he's my teammate?
1: No, never.
0: What?
1: Never. That's actually, the one name, well, I mean, I told you Nikita Nikitin was an obvious one. But the one person, actually, that I still have a hard time saying the last name is actually Noodles, Jamie McClellan.
0: McLennan.
1: It's McLennan, but I say McClellan because I played with a guy named Brent McClellan, and he actually lived in my house for a couple months. And every time I see McLennan, I think of McClellan. Yeah. And I actually was coached by a guy named McClellan. So every time...
0: That makes sense.
1: That's a name I struggle with.
0: Yeah.
1: Even though
0: I
1: know it's easy, it's McLennan.
0: Yeah.
1: Right? But I always say McClellan.
0: Have you ever done live TV with Jamie and in your head going, don't say McClellan, don't say McClellan, don't say...
1: No, I just call him Noodles. It's easy.
0: Yeah,
1: see,
0: it's the great cheat.
1: Right?
0: It's the great cheat using, using the nickname. It's...
1: Yeah.
0: One of the little tricks that you have if you are a in hockey media. All right, just because I we always like to go over the sound that Chris Diavero sends us, and there's always things I find of interest, like Dan Campbell, the coach of the Lions. If this dude ever talks, you're like, ooh, I wonder what he's going to say, because he's got a little crazy in him. And he's talking about the Myles Garrett trade. It did make me think, if you are one of the coaches of one of the top NFC teams, and then you see Myles Garrett is going to the Rams. Like, if you are in San Fran, in Seattle, Detroit, Green Bay, Chicago, like all these teams, you're like, really? Those guys got that guy? All right. So let's hear from Dan Campbell on the Myles Garrett trade.
2: Yeah, I mean, good for them. You know, I mean, they've won it now, right? I mean, so, yeah, I had none. I mean, he's a hell of a player versus hell of a player, you know, and they're two totally different players. But, you know, that was what they felt like they needed to do, and good for them, man.
0: Did he sound like he was out of breath?
1: No. I think he just sounded like he was distraught because did you hear the Cleveland's GM's interview about his position on why he made the trade and how he didn't want to make it about getting the best return for Myles Garrett? He just was focused on, you know, moving on from the player.
0: Yeah, no.
1: And so he comes out and he says that, and everyone's like, well, wait a minute. If you're trading a player like Myles Garrett, how are you not focused on the best return? And I guess it's almost like the same thing that happened in the NBA with the Luka Doncic trade, where Doncic gets traded and you're like, what? For that? What? How? How is he not shopped across the league to see if you can get a boatload back for him? And the same can be said about Myles Garrett, where my initial reaction when I saw the trade was to the Rams, I'm thinking, wow, this is going to be a monster deal. Something that includes like three first round picks. And I get it. They get Verse, the young defensive end. They get a first, they get a second, they get a third. But you're kind of thinking, if Garrett would have been available for the rest of the league, what could have the best return look like? And I think that's what Dan Campbell is frustrated about. He's like, well, how does he end up to the Rams if we're a team that could have used a player like that? We consider ourselves a team that could get back into the playoffs next year and compete for a Super Bowl. Would be him and Hutchinson playing alongside each other would have definitely bolstered our defense. And so I kind of felt like there was a little bit of frustration in his voice.
0: I will say this. I think, and we talked about it the other day, I think Cleveland did well because you can get draft picks, but you don't know who those players are going to be. Right. You know, like how many times the guys, you think they're going to be great, and they just aren't. And with
1: GM, for a GM to openly admit to the public that he wasn't focused on getting the best return for
0: that was
1: type
0: dumb.
1: Of player.
0: Oh, no, I agree with you there.
1: Dumb position to take.
0: Absolutely. Whoever's in charge, whoever's in charge of PR for the Browns, whoever's been in charge of PR for the Browns, that's a horrible job to have, and none of them are good at it. In fact, the moment they signed Deshaun Watson, if I was the head of PR, I'm like, yeah, I'm going to go take a job anywhere else, literally anywhere else. But Jared Verse has had 2 years in the league and has had two Pro Bowl seasons, has been incredibly productive, and he is like 24, 25 years old, and he's under contract for 3 more years. That in and of itself is worth a very high first-round pick. And so you get him. You get a first, a second, and a third. To me, the story, and maybe this, Carlo, my nerdy football side of me coming out, one of the stories of the Myles Garrett trade is how good the Rams are at drafting players when they don't have a top pick. They have on that defensive line, Byron Young, he was taken in the third round. Kobe Turner, taken in the third round. Jared Verse was 19th overall. That's not a top 10 pick. Yeah. And the fact that they could draft a guy at 19 and use that as the centerpiece to get in the best defensive player in Myles Garrett, the fun football story is Myles Garrett on that defensive line. They're going to, Sam Darnold's going to be treated like a pinata. Like, that's the fun stuff. But the nerdy stuff is, this is the story of the Rams front office being really good at drafting, no matter where they're drafting.
1: I couldn't agree more. I mean, you just look at the history of their draft. They've made two first-round picks in the last decade. One was Jared Goff, and the other one was Jared Verse.
0: Yeah.
1: And there's a team that's won a Super Bowl, and now a team that is primed and building itself to try to win another one.
0: Yeah, no, they are the favorite. Okay, by the way, before we go to break, I saw this one tweet, which was hilarious. Which team has more Pro Bowl quarterbacks on their roster, the Cleveland Browns or the Los Angeles Rams? Which team has more Pro Bowl quarterbacks on their roster, the Browns or the Los Angeles Rams?
1: I'm going to guess the easy answer is they're the Rams, but I would imagine you're asking me this because you're trying to... fool me.
0: Yes.
1: You're trying to stump me, and the answer is the Browns.
0: Yeah, and that was the fun tweet because Shador Sanders technically made the Pro Bowl last year. Deshaun Watson has made a bunch of Pro Bowls, and Matt Stafford has only made 2 or 3. So someone said, ha, the Browns, they've got more Pro Bowl quarterbacks on their team than Matt Stafford and the Rams. It was a funny little tweet that I saw yesterday.
1: Wow. How do you feel about the Browns this year?
0: Horrible.
1: I mean, Deshaun Watson is supposed to return a quarterback, is he not?
0: Sure, great. I have no faith in them. I like their coach, but it's just hard to face because Jimmy Haslam, the owner, and the amount of coaches they've gone through and general managers they've gone through, and it's just about all the bad decisions. And again, the Browns are a desperate franchise. I mean, that's why they gave all that money and guaranteed money to Deshaun Watson. It's out of desperation. And that's the thing that you don't want for your franchise. You don't want your franchise to have desperate owner who is trying to win, win popularity with the fans. And that's what it feels like they have with the Browns. So I have no faith in Cleveland. And that's not a hot take, Carlo. No one has faith in Cleveland.
1: Yeah, that's fair.
0: But I do like, you know, like, there are some nice pieces. But yeah, no, the Browns are going to stink. Let's face it. You know what the Browns are doing? You know, there's a great quarterback class coming up this year. I think for them, like, oh, let's just be really, really bad and hopefully, you know, get a high pick and get one of them young quarterbacks next year. That's what 2026 feels like for the Cleveland Browns.
1: I kind of hate that this position in sports where you're more focused on, you know.
0: Oh, I hate it. Yeah.
1: Winning because you're losing more, right?
0: It's, and the NBA is doing all this stuff, and I think they're trying their best to get rid of as much tanking as they can. Mm-hmm. Thankfully, in hockey and baseball, you have it far less. Football, you have it when you have the big, sexy quarterbacks. Then you'll have some teams in the last month or so really tanking. It feels like already the Jets are tanking with Geno Smith, their starting quarterback.
1: Yep.
0: Miami traded everyone away, and they're like, okay, Dontrelle Willis, well, you got no receivers. You got Devon Achane, and that's kind of about it. Enjoy. Oh, Malik Willis. Oh, yeah. Did I do Dontrelle Willis? The great
1: the baseball player, Dontrelle Willis, yes.
0: The former Miami, you know, power thrower, not the Miami quarterback.
1: Yeah. Yeah.
0: Not as bad as my John Chaika. What do you got there, Rod? You wanted to?
3: I was just going to do a quick pop quiz. What year did Dontrelle Willis win the Cy Young?
0: Ooh. I'm going to say Dontrelle Willis, the D-Train. I'm going to go. I said D-Train just to make it seem like I'm really smart. I'll go 2000.
1: That's his name, though.
0: Yeah, that's 2008. I'm going to go 2008.
1: I think it's earlier.
0: We're going to go there.
1: That.
0: All right.
1: It was early 2000s.
0: Dontrelle Willis trivia, but here we go.
1: I'm going to guess probably 2004, 2005.
3: Trick question. He never won the Cy Young, but
0: I'll get out of here, Rod. I hate you so much.
3: It's a trick question. He never won the Cy Young, but in 2005, Carlo, he finished second. So we'll give it to you there.
1: There you go.
3: 1-0, Carlo, in this imaginary game.
0: Weasel moment.
1: Suck it, cause
0: from a wall. Suck it right back at you. Take this D train. All right, coming up on the other side of the show, burning questions with producer Jerk Arad. That is coming up next.
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5: Two-way lane still blocked on the 401 West Collectors Pass Markham Road with this collision as it continues to be slow once you pass Meadowville. That's the spot you still want to get off if you want to avoid the backup, but you can take the express. It's starting to move slightly better through there as the rest of the majors are still in decent shape. It continues to fill up heading downtown. 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

0: Friday edition of First Up. That's Carlo Colaiacovo. He's making homemade beef jerky. I'm Matthew Cause. I got a hairy deep. I'm not going to continue on that line. Just stuff from Step Brothers. It is time now for Burning Questions with producer Arad. Arad, what do you got?
1: I was inspired by the Knicks and the fact that they are one step closer to a championship that has eluded them since 1973. So I'm going to ask you guys this. I want you to rank the following franchises on how quote-unquote cursed they are. And by cursed, I mean, you know, long championship droughts that seem to be as much supernatural as natural. So you got the Knicks. You got the Leafs. You got the Bills. Who's the most cursed to the least cursed? Let's go with Mr. Bills fan, Mr. Colaiacovo.
2: Well, you could thank Dan Housen, the WWE wrestler, for removing the curse for the Knicks, because he has cursed everybody that is playing against them, and maybe that's the reason why the Knicks are on the verge of winning their first NBA championship and feels like forever. But I'm going to go Bills number one, because they went to four straight Super Bowls and lost. And even the way they've lost the last couple years, they always seem to be in these games that have these controversial calls that they're always on the wrong end of. So I believe that's a reason for them to be cursed. The Leafs, well, in the last decade, they've lost the exact same way in the playoffs year after year, where they take it to a deciding game and their star players don't show up, they don't score, and they end up losing. And then the Knicks, like, the problem with the Knicks, I don't think the Knicks are cursed. The Knicks have just had bad management for the longest time, and they haven't been able to really put together a competitive team. And a team in a city like New York has had a horrible time recruiting big star, big name free agents. So I wouldn't necessarily consider that as a cursed franchise, maybe just a horribly run franchise up until the last couple of years.
0: I got to tell you, Carlo, this is bad for sports media. We are supposed to disagree, but you're 100% correct. Let's break this down from least to most. The least is the Knicks. The only thing they're cursed with is they brought in Isaiah Thomas and bad GMs and presidents. But at least in 1999, as an 8 seed, they went to the finals. They had the crazy Allen Houston shot in Game 5 against the Heat. The Larry Johnson 4-point play against the Indiana Pacers. They at least got to the finals. So they are number 3. And number 2, it is the Maple Leafs. And they're, because they always lose the same way, that's almost less of a curse. Cursed is we find different ways of losing. The Maple Leafs always lost the same way. Hey, Marner, Matthews, Nylander, Tavares, Riley, you guys are great on offense. Oh, you lost again 2-1? You did what you always do. But number one is the Buffalo Bills. And I'm going to push away a couple of the other Super Bowls. They were a massive underdog. But Super Bowl 25 against the Giants, wide right. The next year against Washington, Washington, massive favorite, but Thurman Thomas loses his helmet. Then you have the Music City Miracle against Tennessee. Are you kidding me? And then Kansas City, you're up with 13 seconds left, and somehow you allow the, and I'm sorry to bring it up, time and time again, the Bills find different ways of
2: losing. And then the catch, no catch against Denver.
0: Yes, all those different things. So for that, it is the most cursed of the Bills, second Leafs, third of the Knicks.
1: I would love to disagree with you guys as well, but yeah, it's very hard to. It's very hard to. And I got to say, I'm one of those pigeons that loves a good curse. One of my least favorite sports memories, Cubs winning the World Series, because I did not want that curse to end.
2: Really? What about the Red Sox?
1: Red Sox was fun because I hate the Yankees, and they came back against the Yankees.
2: Okay.
1: So it was like the hatred for the Yankees supersedes the hatred for the Red Sox at the time, at least, because the Red Sox were like lovable losers, and I loved Pedro Martinez.
0: Okay, hold on. Before you continue, bonus question. The 2004 World Series, who did Boston play, and what did that series go?
1: St. Louis Cardinals, and it was 4-0. They swept them.
0: Yeah, okay, because that's one where I think so many people might forget the World Series because we just all remember Boston coming back from 0-3 to the Yankees, and the Red Sox did it. Like, well, no, they actually had the World Series. It's like do you believe in miracles? Yes, the United States didn't beat Russia for gold. They had to play another game after that.
2: That's true.
0: What do you got next there, Rod?
1: Oh, I'll ask you guys a Leafs question as we lead into Frank Corrado, who is going to join us next.
0: Oh, we got to go.
1: Vincent Trocheck or Dylan Larkin? Who is a better target for the Maple Leafs this offseason?
0: Neither. Neither is a better target. They're both win-now guys, and the Maple Leafs aren't ready to win now. I hate to say it. I don't want to be the Debbie Downer. I want to get excited. But you'd have to give up everything for Dylan Larkin, and there's no guarantee Matthews would want to stay. I don't even know if they've got enough. They'd have to trade that. I don't want Matthew Nice traded. I'm sorry. I don't want the guy who's like 23 years old, who's got a great contract, who's under contract for ages at a good deal. Neither. I'm sorry. I didn't mean to ruin it.
2: Both guys would upgrade the second-line center position.
0: Yes, they would.
2: The Maple Leafs are desperately seeking right now.
0: That's true.
2: If I had to pick one, I would obviously choose Dylan Larkin. I think he's obviously younger. I think he's has more game-breaking abilities, and I think there's more upside for him. He played on the Olympic team. I know Trocheck did too, but Trocheck's more of a role player.
0: Yeah, Larkin's better. But if you trade for Larkin, your second line center is better, but your winger with Matthews is worse because Matthew Nye's gone bye-bye to Detroit.
2: Yeah, but you would think that, you know, bringing in a guy like McKenna and having Cowan there to solidify your left side would help.
0: It could,
2: soften the blow a little bit, but
0: yeah. You know what? We'll ask Frankie Corrado about that. And also, I'm going to ask him the same question I asked you, Carlo. In honor of the McNabb injury, what is the difference between taking a deflected puck off the face versus has Frankie ever had to deal with a one-timer off the cheek after that brutal injury?
2: Well, I have taken shots to the face. I don't know how I didn't lose my teeth. I got a scar right over right underneath my nostril. I have a scar on my eyebrow, and I literally thought I was blind in the eye. Took it right, the puck right in the eye. I couldn't see out of the eye for like 10 days. Thankfully, my vision and everything came back to normal. And I also blocked a shot with the back of my head and shattered my mastoid bone that is in the back of my head. So, yeah.
0: I gotta tell you, hockey players, you guys are dumb. That sounds painful. On the other side, Frankie Corrado joins the show next.
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0: First up, it's going to be a gorgeous day today, 31 with a little bit of cloud. That's Carlo Colaiacqua. 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And by the way, Carlo, in the 9 o'clock hour, Frankie Corrado is going to join us in a little bit. We're going to be giving away one listener a pair of general admission any day tickets to the RBC Canadian Open. And this won't shock you, Carlo. A lot of people are texting the show at 10:50 for the most creative answer. What annoys them the most on a golf course? So we are getting a lot of good answers. I am checking them. None that I see right now about if the force.
1: You know what annoys me the most on the golf course?
0: What's that?
1: You take a guess.
0: Well, it's obviously slow play. It's if when the pairing in front of me is trying to land a largemouth bass, that annoys me a little bit more. If people are hunting for rainbow trout and instead of birdies, that pisses me off. I don't know why I mentioned that right now. Joining us, though, right now, TSN hockey analyst, friend of the show, it is Frankie Corrado. Frankie, good morning. Thanks for being on the show.

0: made that up. I have no idea.
1: Well, you, the problem is you didn't expect me to do the follow-up question because koi fish is a good, funny line. But now I'm thinking, is it blackened koi? Like usually, those are like really expensive. When I think of koi fish, actually,
0: that's what I think of. I think of like a Zen garden, a Japanese Zen garden with koi fish, and it's classy, is what it is.
2: That's what koi fish are for. Keep it classy. No.
1: You guys are both wrong, and Carlo, prepare to agree with Matt Cause. When I think of koi fish, I think of walking into the Mandarin and the koi fish pond.
2: In the pond inside the Mandarin,
0: Dude, you could walk into the Mandarin with like earphones on and your pump up tunes going, just like getting ready to go to town in there.
1: Oh, yeah.
0: That's the only way you can walk in there.
2: Oh, yeah, sure.
1: Oh, man. You're just like, look out, shrimp. Here comes a big plate of me.
0: There could be a Belgian waffle to start the meal. You just never know. You never know where it's going to take you.
1: Frankie, don't do that. We got to get to hockey. But now you brought
0: Sorry, buddy.
1: You can't do a Belgian waffle. That's going to fill you up. Next thing you know, you're going to get some bread rolls. Get to the protein, my friend. Get to the protein.
2: You got
1: to
2: do the plate with those Jell-O squares and the cold shrimp.
1: Disgusting.
0: It's like if you've ever been to one of these Brazilian steakhouses like Fogo de Chao or Texas de Brazil, they always come out with the filler meat first. Like they'll come around with the sausage or the chicken and it's like,
2: so
0: dude, get
1: the chicken out of here.
0: Get to the filet. The flank steak, get to that. Let's not fill up on sausage and let's not fill up with, you know, sausage and chicken thighs. What are we doing here?
2: You guys are big fans of the pineapple they bring out.
0: No, hate it. Never have it.
1: No.
0: Terrible.
1: Get it out.
2: Worst thing ever. Serious?
1: I don't want my fruit hot. I don't want my fruit hot.
0: Thank you, Matthew. Matthew,
1: exactly.
0: you're a man of exquisite taste. I knew that about you from a long time ago, but this confirmed it.
1: Thank you. Exactly. By the way, I want my chicken to cross the road, not to be in my plate at Fogo de Chao.
0: Thank you.
1: Now we get to hockey.
2: Jeez,
1: Frankie, can you explain the difference in terms of pain if you have to take a deflected puck that hits off of your cheek versus what happened to Braden McNabb last night, where it was a Ehlers one-timer. That looked painful. Do you have an experience with the difference between a deflected shot and whatever the hell that was last night?
0: So it's funny you ask, because we have no idea how much pain Braden McNabb was in that moment and how much pain he's in today, most likely. And I do have an experience, because when I was playing in the OHL, for Sudbury, we were playing a game in Brampton on a Sunday afternoon, and I was in front of the net, similar situation. Someone takes a one-timer, but this one actually got deflected, so I didn't see it coming, and it got me right in the mouth. And I was in so much pain. Like, I could feel the bone that holds your teeth in place on the bottom of your mouth was completely like ripped out. Oh. And so right away I'm leaking everywhere. I go straight off the ice, just like McNabb, get into the Brampton Battalion trainer's room, and the dentist runs down. My parents were at the game, so my dad's in there. And right away what the dentist does is he grabs it with his hand and he puts it back in place. And all you just hear is the crunch of everything. I swear to God, crunch of everything go back in place. And then he goes, okay, we got to get to my dentist office, which is wherever. And we're going to have to like stitch you or wire you back together. It wasn't wired shut. Luckily, it was to wire that. I think it's called like an alveolar bone or something, to wire that back on. The funny thing was, because it was a Sunday afternoon, there was obviously no one working at the practice. So my dad became the dental assistant. So the dentist is like asking my dad, okay, sir, can you pass me this? Okay, sir, can you pass me that? And my dad is handing the guy all the equipment to get my jaw back in place together. I was in so much pain. I had to eat like, you know, the Ensure shakes for a little while, and you just couldn't chew food. And it was horrible. It was horrible. And that is, Braden McNabb will be going through that times two, because that puck was not deflected. When it gets deflected, there's a little bit that gets taken off of it. That was full steam ahead. So I feel horribly for him, and I hope he's okay, because that was horrifying.
2: Yeah, I would imagine another horrifying situation would be as a parent watching your kid

0: get his mouth put back together. I know for me as a dad of my son and envisioning him growing up and playing hockey, man, that would be tough for me to watch.
1: Oh, for sure.
0: Imagine what it was like for your dad.
1: Well, think about it. Like, it's not just your parents. Like, when you played in the OHL, Carlo, anytime you played in Mississauga or Brampton, it wasn't just your parents there. It was everyone. It was high school buddies. It was cousins. It was the whole, like, everyone was there. It was, everyone was.
0: It's funny you bring that up because when my brother played for Belleville, Erie was too far for the whole family to come. So Belleville was like an hour and a half. So I'd have a large family representation in Belleville.
1: Yeah.
0: And I remember playing a game. My brother was playing in net, and we were getting dummied like 6-2 or 7-2. And then late in the game, I decided to fight.
1: Yeah.
0: And it was right in front of my family members. And I ended up getting punched in the face and got a black eye from the punch. And after the game, I show up to my family, and my grandfather is there, and he's, God bless his soul, he's looking at me. He's like, "Why would you do that? Why would you do that in front of me? Like, no, don't fight." Like, oh, Jesus.
1: Yeah, they don't quite get it, eh? Like, it's just a different generation.
0: Yeah, different generation.
2: All right, Frankie, be honest. Did you stay awake for that entire game last night? Or when it was 2-0, you're like, you know what? I'm a father. I got to shut her down. I've been busy.
1: You know, my mindset was, I'm a father. I better stay awake at TSN next to Craig Button and do the post-game analysis on this, because if I fall asleep on the job, I might be getting fired. So I really had no choice, Matthew, but to stay awake. And you know what? I'm glad I did, because I don't know how you guys feel, but going into this series, it felt like, if you looked at the brand or the identity of both of these teams, like, there's a lot of good players. They're two really good teams, but this could be like a stalemate kind of thing where they're so defensively sound and they care about, you know, the defensive side of the game so much. Who knows how much, you know, how many chances there's going to be. It has been entertaining, dramatic, wide open, big changes and leads and swings. I think, like, through two games, I don't know how you guys feel, but I am, like, thoroughly entertained, and I think we are absolutely getting our money's worth with this series. It's been great hockey. Like,
0: well, we did
1: great hockey from
0: period.
1: A coach's point of view. Like,
2: no.
1: Not great hockey from a coach's point of view, but from good. An entertainment valid point of view, so good.
0: Yeah, I mean, especially in that third period yesterday, I mean, how much better hockey could you ask for? And then the way that it ended, but, you know, we've talked about it this show. We asked Dreger his opinion. I'm curious to know your opinion with sitting along Craig Button about that challenge that John Tortora had about the goal or no goal when it was 2-2 at the time of the game.
1: I don't have an issue with the challenge. The only thing is, I think they got the call right. Because when Barbashev goes to wrap that puck on the far side of the net, it's not the initial wrap try that puts the puck in the net. It's the secondary pitchfork that puts the puck into the net. And the call on the ice is no goal. So now you have to, like, show with conclusive evidence that it was not goaltender interference and that puck was loose and you didn't drive Freddie Anderson into the net. Like, he still had a chance to make a save. I don't know how you were going to completely prove that, especially with so many bodies kind of covering up the puck. So listen, I can reason with the fact that, hey, the puck was loose, but you have to see the puck being loose. So based on all the evidence and the call that was made already, it's hard to overturn that goal because it's not a continuation thing. It's not like it was the wraparound and the puck trickled and it went in. It was wraparound, don't know where the puck is, could be loose, could not be loose, pitchfork, back of the net. So I really don't have an issue with the call. And I also think it's not out of the realm of craziness for Torts to challenge that. But especially with his penalty kill being as good as it has been in Carolina's power play, that was largely a non-factor until it ended up going 2-for-4 last night.
2: Frankie, if we're going to do my ranking of who I feel the worst for, McNabb is definitely number one.
1: Yeah.
2: Number two would be Howden, who was going to be the hero, more goals in the playoffs than the regular season. Look out, Marner. The Conn Smythe is going to Brett Howden.
1: But yeah.
2: The other guy I kind of feel bad for, because he gets lost in all the chaos of that third period, is Logan Stankoven. He went full one-man gang, where he hits Rasmus Anderson, forces the turnover, gets the puck, shoves it in the net, beats Carter Hart. That goal that made it 2-1, I think to me, without that individual moment of brilliance from Logan Stankoven, the team doesn't win.
1: Well, I think you're right, and it's also more than that, Matthew. It's like, if Carolina doesn't have that moment from Stankoven, and they're down 2-0 in the series, and now they're going to Vegas, and they got to find a way to win a couple of games, or at least one game at the Fortress, I think they're in tough. Like, I was saying to Craig as we were watching that game, like, we're 10 minutes away from this feeling like Carolina versus Florida, where they got swept by the Panthers. And sure enough, it's not that way because of Logan Stankoven. But, you know, I thought when you said, when you talked about guys that you feel bad for, I thought you were going to say Rasmus Anderson, because holy moly, man, like, that was a really tough night for him. He has the turnover on the Stankoven goal, and then he has a bad gap on the Jankowski goal. And you know what was interesting about it? Like, after a couple things, first of all, we get a mic'd up clip of Torts telling everyone on the bench, puck's got to advance. Like, we got to go forward with it. Let's not bring it back. And then Anderson tries to go back on Stankoven, and Stankoven seals him off, and it's in the back of the net. And then you saw Torts go over and talk to him on the bench and kind of tell him, like, okay, like, let's just keep going here. Don't worry about it. And then he has the, you know, between him and Lauzon, it's a bad play on the Carrier-Jankowski goal. And it's like, dude, like, wow. I couldn't believe that turn of events, that swing of events. But that goes back to what we talked about with Braden McNabb, like, not having McNabb stretched everyone else a little thinner, and Anderson and Lauzon were the victims of two plays that really got Carolina back into the game.
2: I love the fact that, by the way, Carlo, just real quick, I love the fact that defenseman Frankie Corrado turned it around to, I felt bad for the defenseman. Me, I felt bad for Stankoven for making the defenseman look bad. But anyway,
1: yes.
2: That's all you, sir.
1: Yeah. That's right.
0: It's the defenseman in us that always stand up for.
1: Like, how much money do you guys think Rasmus Anderson is costing himself? Like, if you just watched him in Calgary, he was like a $4.5 million defenseman. Like, prior to going to Vegas, you're like, well, with the cap going up and a puck-moving guy who's right-handed who can play 20 minutes a night, you're like, how's that not a $7 million defenseman in today's day and age? I would not pay that guy $7 million based on what I've seen from his time in Vegas. Like, I almost think he just kind of stays status quo. It's like a $4 million defenseman that you have to play on a third pair and somewhat sheltered minutes.
0: Yeah, I think me and you both agree on that, but fortunately for him, he's entering a market where there isn't that much competition and with a lot of money to be spent, and he might get paid because of it. Just quickly, I know you were at the Memorial Cup in Kelowna alongside the O-Dog, Laura Dykin, Craig Button, and other of the great TSN staff there. You guys put on a great show. And I know your alma mater, Kitchener Rangers, ended up winning the Memorial Cup. Have you vouched for trying to get a replica ring from them?
1: I have not. No, I as an alumni, I'm quite just happy with them winning. But I don't know if you saw. Obviously, I was between the benches, and when they did their team photo, you can actually see me
0: through the
1: players.
0: Yes.
1: So I really hope that's the one that they print off and post at the arena, because it's just hilarious. It's like all the players, and then it's like, where's Waldo? And then there's a little peanut head with a headset right in the back. It's hilarious.
0: Oh, that's too funny, man. You got to get a replica ring. Come on, man. You
1: I got like
0: the amount of work.
1: I don't need a replica ring. Those guys did it all. But I'll tell you what, man. Like, that was a really impressive group, and I think the phone's going to ring. Obviously, it's going to ring for some players that are moving on to the next level, but I think for that head coach, Jussi Ahokas, I think that's a name that people in NHL circles are going to get used to hearing pretty soon. Like, he was really impressive, and I think Mike McKenzie, for that matter, like he did a great job assembling that team, and he's assembled a lot of good teams over the past few years. They just haven't been able to break through, but they finally did.
2: Hot Hocus talk on the other side. Thank you for that, Frankie. You have a great weekend, sir.
1: Yeah, Matthew, no problem. Let me know if you need clarification on how to pronounce his name.
2: I'll just
0: he's going to need a lot of help with that, Frankie. Got help.
2: Gospierre.
0: You still can't say his name?
2: I can't do it. I can't say his name.
0: Gospierre.
1: Just call him the ghost.
0: The ghost.
1: Ghost. There you go.
2: Yeah, all right. All right, you be a ghost. Go disappear. Thanks, Frankie.
1: See you, boys. Bye.
2: That is Frankie Corrado. Coming up on the other side of the show, the World Cup. It's like a week away. Jesse Marsh on his message to the fans concerned about injuries. We'll get that to you next.
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4: A crash now on the 404 southbound past Bloomington, blocking the left lane. A little bit busy on the approach there, and we're looking at a couple of stalls on the 401 East Collectors, Victoria Park. That's blocking the right lane. Another one southbound Walker's Line ramp to the East QEW, blocking the right lane. Off the highway, a crash spotted at Bayview and Lawrence. Traffic is slow. 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

0: Welcome back, everyone. This is First Up. That's Carla Koliakova. I'm Matthew Cause. Kevin Kilban is going to join the show, TSN soccer analyst. There's one final friendly. Canada taking on Kevin's old team, Ireland. And so we'll chat with him about that, all things World Cup, including is Alphonso Davies, is he in jogging shape? Is he in sprinting shape? Where is he right now? But let's get Jesse Marsh, the head coach for Team Canada, and his message to fans worried about all the injuries.
1: So what I would tell fans is, of course, we want all of our best players to be available and be at 100%. But the difference now between each position, between what would be considered the best player and then the second best player right now for me is the razor thin. Right? Like, of course, we know Moy's at 100%. Yeah, he's our best center back. We know that Alphonso's our best left back at 100%. But if you look at Richie, I think he was our best player of the last year. If you've seen the development of Luke de Fougerolle, you would all be saying he's ready to go. So you could say that literally. You could go into the sixth position and say that. You go in the tens position, and you could have an argument all day on who our best wide midfielders are, wingers are. And then up top, there'd be plenty of debate about who should play with Johnny, or there's because the team is good, right? And the squad is good.
0: You know, I think the point there, Carlo, for the casual soccer fan, the idea that the national men's program has got this much depth might be new. We know the names of the stars, so we assume when they're out, the drop off is going to be massive. But you know, the depth is greater, where the concern is a little bit less, which kind of speaks to what the development has been like for this program over the last, you know, 10, 15 years.
2: Yeah, I think what Canada could lean on right now is, you know, I get the struggle of, you know, understanding that they have really good players that are dealing with injuries. But for Canada, the thing that they have to focus on is they've already played an extended amount of time without Alphonso Davies, without Bombido, and you've allowed other guys to sort of, you know, take on a new role and expanded time. And, you know, I guess if it's one thing, if these injuries just happen, you get concerned about what the team is going to look like in a week from now when they open up their tournament. But for Canada, I think the thing that you most look forward to is that you've already experienced life without these guys and you've had success. You've built a great confidence with these players. And I think for the early part of this tournament, you got to feel good about, you know, like, especially against the match against Bosnia, they could beat Bosnia without, you know, some of their top players being available to them. I know it's a different stage. It's a different pressure that they're going to feel, but for Canada, I think, you know, in Jesse Marsh, without him actually saying that, there's a part of him that believes that. It's like, hey, we have to prepare to play without Alphonso Davies. We have to prepare to play without Bombido at being 100%. And I think with the other players that we've seen play in these roles, we feel pretty good about our chances still.
0: And it's not just Bosnia. It's Bosnia and Herzegovina. Don't forget about them as well there, Carlos.
2: Two countries, yes.
0: Shame on you.
2: Should have been Italy, but
0: yeah, well, that's a subject for another day. Coming up on the side, we continue this conversation. Kevin Kilban is going to join the show. We are a week away from Canada taking on Bosnia-Herzegovina at BMO or Toronto Field or whatever we have to call it because we don't want to upset FIFA. That's coming up in the final hour of the show.
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4: Crash on the 404 southbound Bloomington. Left lane there, block busy on the approach there. And we just have a stalled vehicle southbound Walker's Line ramp to the eastbound QBW. The right lane is blocked as the south 404 DVP Finch to Lawrence really filling up. 401 eastbound Gardner Expressway from Parkland heading downtown a bit busy. 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

0: Well, if you're just getting up and you need to get into the mood, there's no better tune to get you into that mood, because today is the day leading into the weekend. And Matthew, we like to celebrate it by chanting, going T-G-I-F, T-G-I-F, T-G-I-F.
1: Yeah.
0: Welcome to Friday, folks.
1: Final hour, first up. And if you are just waking up, it's 9 a.m. You're clearly 25 years old or younger. Who the hell wakes up at 9 a.m.? Actually, let's start there. Let's start there with our next guest. Tonight, Canada, Ireland in the final tune-up friendly. And then a week today, the World Cup starts here in Toronto. Kevin Kilbane is joining us. Kevin, when was the last time you slept in till 9 a.m.?
2: I was just listening to that. Yeah, it was 9 a.m.? Oh, wow. Probably when I was under 25. I've not slept in till 9 a.m. for a very long time. Maybe something like maybe 2000 or something like that, 25 years ago.
1: Yeah. Oh, yeah. Yeah. It's crazy jet lag is the only reason anyone is sleeping that long. So, Kevin, I've been consuming all your content. So I want to try to ask you about the health of Alphonso Davies in a different sort of way.
2: Yes.
1: So, Kevin, where is Alphonso Davies right now? Is he at a jogging level of health, a galloping level of health, or a sprinting level of health? Where is Davies right now?
2: That's a good question. I'm actually over in Montreal right now for the game against Ireland this evening, and I was watching him jog. I would say no more than a jog yesterday around the field at Stade Saputo. And the only thing that I saw him do yesterday was probably a jog. Now, internally within the behind the scenes, maybe gym work and things like that, it might be stepping it up. But from what I saw yesterday, it was no more than a jog. I can't even say a gallop. Definitely didn't seem sprinting at any stage yesterday. So I would probably say he's in the jogging mode, so it might be a number of weeks before we see him back fully fit at this stage.
1: And as you said before on the panel, no need to risk Davies right now. How much of that is because of, and obviously the main answer is because of the health and you don't want to injure this player, but how much of it also is about that Canada has the depth to survive the early stages of the World Cup?
2: Well, I honestly think that has got to be the key issue about the depth of the squad. I think the issue around the position that Alphonso Davies is playing is Richie Larea, who we naturally think will absolutely start at left back next week against Bosnia, hasn't been fit for Toronto FC in the last few weeks. So that's got to be the issue. If Alphonso Davies is going to play further forward and play in a more attacking role, Ali Ahmed, who naturally would play in that position, he's not fully fit himself. So these are the issues around this, and that's where we're looking at the fitness level. So the depth that we thought maybe 2 or 3 months ago isn't quite as strong right now as it was at that stage. So I think ultimately, I think we're going to judge it next week. The one thing I would say is Liam Miller's been performing at a high level, who you would naturally think is going to play forward. And I mentioned Richie Larea. It looks as though that he is back somewhere near full fitness to play, hopefully, at least 45 minutes, maybe 60 minutes in the Ireland game this evening.
3: Kevin, how concerned are you about the health of Bombito?
2: I honestly think that's probably the most pressing concern for Jesse Marsh. Bombito has emerged, and I know he's not played probably over the last 6 months in a Canadian jersey, but I think he emerged after Copa America 2 years ago as the absolute key player for Canada if they're going to be successful at this World Cup. And I think we're all looking at him now. I think anyone that watched the game in Edmonton against Uzbekistan on Monday night had serious concerns about this injury and about the state of his health and where he's going to be going into the Bosnia game. And I think that is the one key area that we constantly said, Moise Bombito has got to get 90 minutes under his belt. He's got to play 90 minutes prior to Bosnia. And that's highly unlikely right now. So as we stand here now, I'd say it's very unlikely he's going to play any role at all in the Bosnia game next week. But again, just what we're saying before, it might be into Qatar or maybe into Switzerland that we hopefully see Moise Bonbito make a return.
1: They're playing tonight in Montreal friendly against Ireland. Is there anything you are looking for that you could see in tonight's match that would translate to a week from now?
2: I would say tonight we are probably going to see as close to Jesse Marsh's starting 11 as possible, barring one or two injuries. If Alphonso Davies is potentially pushing on at this stage next week, or Moise Bonbito or whoever, I think tonight we will probably see as close to starting 11. And if that is the case, and we see a strong starting 11, I hope that we get a little bit more of a cohesive performance than we saw against Kazakhstan on Monday. I hope that we see a little bit better in terms of in the final third of the field, because the first half against Uzbekistan looked to me last week like a side that wasn't fully fit. It didn't look like a side that were in tune with each other. So I think they're the key areas I think I'll be looking at tonight. The defensive unit. Let's make sure that the defensive unit is right into midfield and then into the attack. And as was announced yesterday, it will be Max Propold. It will be number one. I think that is, I think personally that is the best choice because of what Max Propold did previously in the Canadian jersey. So that's the way that I would look at it. I think we're looking from back to front, a cohesive performance, very solid defensively, but also with more attack, with better attacking patterns in the final third of the field.
3: So, Kevin, fill in the blank here. If Canada is going to have success at this World Cup starting next Friday, where does that success come from?
2: That's a good question. I think there'll be a lot of teams that's in this World Cup that'll be asking the same questions of the players. And ultimately, Canada's problem, I feel, in the last year has been creating from open play, scoring goals, creating goals from open play. Now, yes, they scored two goals against Kazakhstan in the second half last week, but the first half was, I think, in my opinion, as close to the starting 11 as it was going to be, and that starting 11 didn't create an awful lot. I think there was a good unit to the side, give little away against, I would say, a very average Kazakhstan side. I think Ireland tonight will be a little bit better, but ultimately, I think we need more in the final third. I think Tejan Buchanan and Liam Miller are on the wings, or Ali Ahmed, if we see Ali Ahmed at some stage. I think we've got to see more from the creative side. And realistically, we probably need more from whether it's Tani O'Shea, Kyle Larin, Jonathan David especially. I think we've got to see more from these key players in the final third in terms of goals and creation.
1: Kevin, before I let you go, just a little bit about you for a second. It's been a while. You were talking about how long it's been since you slept in past 9 a.m.
2: Yeah.
1: If you would have to pick your favorite memory from 2002 at the World Cup as part of Ireland's squad, what sort of jumps out to mind for you?
2: You know what? Honestly, I think I lived my whole life just desperate to play in a World Cup. And look, I was fortunate enough to go and play in one. The one thing that really sticks out, my first game, the opening match against Cameroon, when we lined up in the tunnel and we get out onto the field for the first time and the anthem's playing. I remember growing up as a kid watching the teams lined up and the anthem's being played and that special feeling as a kid. I remember even at the time I became quite emotional thinking, look, this is it. It doesn't get any better than this. And I would probably say that. That would be my ultimate memory from that World Cup of the anthem and the feeling and whatever, 40, 50,000 supporters that were in the stadium that day. So I would probably have to say that, yeah.
3: All right. Here's the million-dollar question for you, Kevin. Which fans are crazier, Irish or Scottish?
2: Oh. I think you could probably make a great argument for both. I would go with Ireland. I always remember it was actually from the Rugby World Cup in the Stade de France in Paris from, I think it was maybe the last World Cup or whenever it was, and the pints of Guinness record was broken in a stadium for one game. It was Scotland against Ireland in Paris, and Guinness was being sung probably two or three every single second or something like that. So once those two supporters get together, I genuinely think that you've got fireworks that's going off. There's a lot of drink consumed. I think it's a close one, but I just slightly tilted towards the Irish because we've got a way about us that maybe takes us a little bit off the wall, very separate from the Scottish, I would think, yeah.
1: Off the wall is an interesting way of putting it. Kevin, appreciate you doing the show today. Enjoy the game tonight. We're all watching him, and come next week, all eyes, Toronto, Vancouver, North America, as the World Cup is, we are a week away from it all. Thanks for being on the show today.
2: Thank you so much. Thanks, guys. Thank you.
1: Take care. That is Kevin Kelbane, who's covering all things FIFA World Cup soccer for TSN. All right, Carlo, on the other side of the show, I've got the list here of all the texts from people who are trying to win a pair of tickets for the general admission for the RBC Canadian Open. The question was, text us at 10:50:50. What annoys you the most when you are out golfing? We will read the answers, and Carlo, as you are the golfer among the two of us, I will allow you to select the winner. A lot of pressure on you, my friend. A lot of pressure. Okay. And we do that next.
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5: Cleared the crash on the 404 southbound of Bloomington. We have a couple of stalls on the go. Southbound Walker's Line ramp to the East QEW. That's still there in the right lane. And a new stall on the 410 northbound ramp to Mayfield that's blocking the right lane. Having a couple problems off the highway. One at Bayview and Lawrence. And the other at Lawrence west of Kennedy Road. 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
8: You ain't first, you're last. Edition of First Up. Hope everyone is having a delightful start to the weekend, which for Carlo and I officially starts in about 42 minutes. The world's best golfers are going to be at the RBC Canadian Open next week. This show is going to be there at Osprey Valley. So here's your chance to win a pair of general admission all-day tickets. People have been texting in what annoys them the most about playing golf. And Christy Avera, if we've got any sort of little mute. Oh. Hey there, everyone. That's Carlo Koliakovo. I'm Matthew Koss. People have been texting us all day at 10:50:50. Carlo, here are some of the results. And Carlo Koliakovo, who noted golfer, will pick the winner for the tickets. Rob from Toronto writes in, the most annoying thing is the super fan. Full of golf gear, including the glove. Ryan writes it. Yeah. Is that yay or nay for you there, Carlo?
9: Yeah.
8: Your thoughts on that? No.
9: I mean, you're a super fan. I mean, you're going to play golf. You're dressed up. It's the glove. It's the shorts. It's the shoes. It's the, you know, the golf shirt.
8: Someone all dressed up like they're getting ready to go to Pebble Beach on a Sunday when really they shoot 103. They should calm down a little bit. Next up, gotta hate those guys who take 5 minutes lining up the tee shot and then chunk it in every hole.
9: Yeah, those guys are annoying. Big time annoying.
8: And next up, when someone is taking practice swings on the wrong fairway.
9: So basically that is somebody who sprays the ball off of their current hole and then has to go get the ball and it's in the other fairway of the other hole. And instead of going there and just being quick to get the ball back into the play, they're sitting there and they're going through their normal routine.
8: Yeah.
9: You know, taking practice swings and whatever. And people are like, well, hurry up. You're in our hole. Like, get out of the way.
8: Yeah. So, I've
9: seen
8: the time.
9: Those people before.
8: Get out of my hole. Something I never say. Next up, Mark from Burlington writes in, hacks on a public golf course measuring off their putts like a green jacket is on the line.
9: A buddy, shout out to Mark.
8: Yeah.
9: This is a leading contender right now because this is one of the biggest pet peeves I have. When, you know, you're supposed to keep up to the pace of the group in front of you. You know, keep a good pace going so nobody's waiting. The worst is like when you're on the green and you're waiting for, you know, and I get there's etiquette in golf. You always let the guy who's furthest away go. But if you're ready to play while the guy who is still walking up to his ball is walking onto the green, hit your ball.
8: Yeah.
9: And the worst part is like, you could still prepare your putt while everybody else is ready to go so that when it's your turn, you're ready to putt. Not when it's your turn, you line up your putt, you walk behind the ball, you walk in front of the ball, then you walk back behind the ball, and it's like you're waiting forever. It's like you're not a tour player. Just make the putt. Get off the green.
8: I love the fact this is the most energetic I think you are about anything in the show today. That and hot pineapple at
9: I can't believe you guys don't like hot pineapple at Copacabana, Brazilian steakhouse.
8: Next up, took a spill into a puddle on the tee box of the first hole once, so I probably would say bumpy tee boxes.
9: Yeah, bumpy tee boxes suck. I mean, you usually find more of those at the public golf courses. But yeah.
8: I'm going to read this next text quickly because it's a long one. Hopefully this person wrote it correctly because I'm reading this for the first time. Hi, my name is John Vanderbrock. My most annoying thing on the golf course is when there's a dude in front of you or a girl and they take 37 warm-up swings. They step up to the ball. They back off from the ball, take another 10 warm-up swings. Then they step back up to the ball, hold their swing for about 30 seconds, and then go to shoot for about 100 yards out, and they shank it 19 yards down the right side of the fairway into the roof and then rinse and repeat for their next shot. That was from, of course, John.
9: I love how he wrote next shot as neck shot.
8: But I knew what he meant. I'm a professional broadcaster sometimes.
9: Yes, that's very annoying, too. Shout out to John.
8: Yeah. Rick and Mimico, what annoys me the most on the course, when I shank even my foot wedge, you know you're going to have a long round.
9: Yeah, those are the worst, where you bomb a drive and you're like, okay, I only got like 50 yards in. And you're like, okay, I could get this close, stick it for a nice birdie. And you chunk your shot. Yes, that's annoying. And all that means is just got to practice more.
8: And finally, most annoying thing on the golf course, the bug buzzing around your ball. So you step back from the drive only to reset and then you shank it.
9: Yeah, that's an annoying one too. I must say, another annoying thing is that when you walk up to the green and people don't repair their ball marks.
8: Yeah.
9: It's like, come on, people, have some respect for the green and like how much, you know, how much sort of respect it deserves because of how pristine the people at the golf course that work the golf course and take care of it spend much time and effort. You first thing you should do when you walk onto a green is find your ball mark and fix it. Like that 100% needs to happen more often. So if we were to pick one of these, yeah, I'm going with Mark from Burlington because he's absolutely right. It's hacks on a golf course who pretend like they're major league golfers and they just take way too much time to line up their putt.
8: Congratulations to Mark in Burlington. You, sir, have won a pair of general admission any day tickets to the RBC Canadian Open. Carlo, can I add my main annoying thing on the golf course?
9: Sure.
8: Well, the last time I golfed was 1991, but I, I do appreciate at the thing I hate is private courses where the wine list, the markups are crazy. You're already paying for a membership. Keep the wine at a very fair level. I want to give a shout out to Islington Golf Course in Etobicoke. That is a very fair wine list. They do not jack up the prices. So that would be my only contribution I can give to this segment.
9: That, I don't even know how to respond to that. You're talking about wine lists. But
8: yeah, yeah, of course. Hey, I respond to your chunking of you've got to repair and you've got to make sure the putting is all set up. I can respond to you. I think it's time, a little empathy my way. You know, imagine, you know, you're meeting your parents for dinner and that bottle of Chianti is way too expensive. How am I supposed to emotionally deal with that, Carlo? Did
9: Fair
8: you think
9: point.
8: About that?
9: Fair point.
8: It's actually not a fair point. I'm being a jackass. Rod, did you want to jump in? You looked like you were, you looked like you were grabbing the mic, and then when I said you want to jump in, you kind of gave a look like, no, I didn't have anything to say.
10: I was grabbing the mic. It was just a bit too close to my face. For people that don't know, these mics come from up top, and they're very close to your face. Yeah. So I was just moving the mic away from my face because I like to have eyesight in both eyes. But I do agree with you, cause expensive Chianti, not a great thing.
8: No.
10: Just ask Hannibal Lecter.
8: Fine. Yeah. By the way, in Silence of the Lambs, he could have picked a better bottle of wine than Chianti with the fava beans. Anyway, we got to take a break on the other side of the show. By the way, congratulations again, and to everyone who texted in, thank you so much for your contributions to the show. Darren Dreger joined us ages ago to talk all things Game 2. That was a wild one. Overtime win by Carolina. The latest on Dylan Larkin. That is coming up next right here on First Up.
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11: Stalled vehicle on the 401 heading eastbound past Winston Churchill, blocking the right lane. It's a little bit busy there, and then beyond it, pretty good drive until you reach 427. And 410 northbound ramp to Mayfield, still a stall, stuck in the right lane. The FIFA Countdown Concert is here, a linked multi-city event on June 10 in Toronto, Los Angeles, and Mexico City. 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
8: You ain't first, you're last. Welcome back, everyone. This is First Up. That's Karolnik Koliakovo. I'm Matthew Kaws. Yesterday, third period, Game 2, Stanley Cup Finals. The story was a simple one. Brett Howden had scored 2 goals. He now had more goals in the playoffs than he had in the regular season. Vegas was about to go up 2-0 in the series against Carolina, and we were worried this was going to be a snoozer, and maybe it was time for everyone to go to bed, and they didn't need to watch the rest of the game. Oh, boy, did that change. Carolina wins 4-3 in overtime. Mass chaos. And that's how we start our conversation with Darren Dreger, where we ask our hockey insider, hey, Darren, is last night's game, is that how you expected it to end up?
33: Oh, God, no. I was in my jammies. I was snuggled up in my pillow. I was thinking, all right, you know, not that we have any skin in this game, but it just felt like the way that, Vegas was in control, no way they were going to let that slip. You know, they just weren't. An absolutely perfect start. You know, what a story Howden has turned out to be for the Vegas Golden Knights and really across the NHL. But it just shows how resilient the Carolina Hurricanes are and have been to this point of the postseason as well. So they find a way to chip away and get things going in the third period. You've got some controversy involved in the challenge by John Tortorella and the Vegas Golden Knights. And then, you know, the power play goal in overtime decided by Seth Jarvis. So for anyone who didn't think that this series was going to be captivating and would draw interest and at times would be kind of hair on fire hockey, you're not paying attention to the Vegas Golden Knights in the

0: favorably based on the data, right? The statistics. And what we know is that Situation Room almost always sides with the call on the ice. And, you know, the referee was in perfect position right behind the net. And I think it was a bear, right? And he waved it off. No goal. So what are the percentages? Like, it's in the mid-90s, I think, of the times the National Hockey League has upheld the call on the ice, meaning they do not overturn the call on the ice, and they didn't in this case. So that's, you know, if, without having a ounce of coaching experience, I probably would have leaned on the statistics and not made that call at that point in the game. But Tortorella doesn't do that on his own. Ultimately, of course, he's got the final say in whether or not he issues the challenge. But, you know, he has the same support that every other NHL head coach has. And I believe that the video coaches would have supported him making the call. And initially with Barbashev there, we can see that there's a loose puck, right? So if Barbashev cleans up the loose puck on that point, okay, we're not even having this conversation. It's obviously a good goal. Everybody can see the loose puck. But he doesn't get all of it. He's not able to elevate it. And he shoves it under Freddie Anderson. And then that's where the issue lies, right? There's a mad scramble. The puck ends up crossing the line and in the net. But, you know, just pure science and physics would tell you, okay, wait a minute. If the puck is under Freddie Anderson, what is Freddie Anderson? Like 6'5", 230? You know, how does that puck have enough momentum to go underneath him and across the line without some force pushing Freddie and you know, just kind of the pile up into the net? So that's the way I saw it. I'm not really giving you a strong opinion on which side I think the challenge should have gone. I can appreciate why Tortorella, who said he'd make that call 10 times out of 10, made it. But I don't think I would have had the intestinal fortitude to, you know, ignore the statistics that say that the Situation Room almost always upholds a call on the ice.
1: Yeah, I mean, well, my thought's a simple one. If they're down by a goal, be aggressive, challenge it. The game was tied at 2, maybe hold off. And as you said, Darren, just go with the statistics. Of course, for me, as we were talking about earlier, my main storyline of this game was Carolina's resilience, being down to nothing, facing going down 0-2 in the series. Also, Mark Stone scoring with under 2 minutes to go at the end of the third. You thought Carolina would be deflated, but in overtime, the Hurricanes carried the play until they got the game-winning goal by Seth Jarvis. That's still my number one takeaway from last night.
0: No, that's fair. What a shot it was by Jarvis, too, the one-timer, right? And, you know, maybe Carter Hart looks back at the video and goes, okay, maybe I should have had that. I think that's being overly critical. I do. You know, again, it's a power play. All of a sudden, the whistles came out, didn't they? In game two, you know, Hurdle got called on the trip on that play. But if we go back to the tying goal with, what, 1:21 left, that's just the body of work of Mark Stone. And, you know, his office is anywhere near the crease. You know, and we've seen him score breakaway goals. I mean, this guy is prolific. He finds a way to get the job done when you need him most. You know, he literally is clutch. And I'm surprised, to be fair here, Matthew, that you didn't bring up the fact that it was Mitch Marner who got play going. Yes,
1: it was. Let me go back and look at my notes.
0: You should.
1: You're right.
0: Yes.
1: I want to apologize.
0: You also overlooked the fact that he got the scoring going back in the first period on the lob pass to Howden, who was acknowledged early. Yes, that was a primary assist for Mitchie there, too. You know,
1: You mean that irresponsible pass to Conn Smythe, favorite Brett Howden, who has 13 goals now?
0: Yeah.
1: Oh, dare you, Darren?
0: I mean, that's how unselfish Mitch is. He's head to head with Brett Howden for the Conn Smythe, isn't he? And Howden scores in back-to-back to put them up 2-0. But, of course, you know, let's focus on the point here. And that was, you know, Mark Stone pulling his team back into the fight here after they faced the adversity that they did with, you know, the Carolina Hurricanes just charging through that third period with 3 goals. So it just, again, nobody expected this to be a short series, I don't think. I don't think anybody should have expected that. And, you know, now we have more intrigue going into game 3 tomorrow night. So I just think it's going to be a fun one.

0: to the finish.
1: It absolutely is, Dregs. And before we move on, do you have any update on Braden McNabb? Man, was that an ugly incident.
0: Awful, yeah.
1: Off the face.
0: Yeah, no, I mean, other than, you know, he was obviously taken to hospital, which, you know, they're I'm sure doing imaging to make sure that there either is or there isn't, you know, more injury there than what they could establish at the arena last night. But, you know, we could all see that McNabb took the puck to the face. Now, I saw a slow-mo after the fact, and they zoomed in pretty close on it. And if there's even any good news in this, is it does appear like the puck at least catches a part of the visor. But, again, appreciably, it did enough damage that, you know, he needed additional care outside of the arena at the hospital to establish where he's at. So we'll probably get more of an update today or tomorrow. But, you know, taking McNabb out of the series for a game or however long it might take him out, that's a huge loss for the Vegas Golden Knights, because when they brought Lausanne back into the equation here, I think it's basically been, that was the first time all year that the Golden Knights have been healthy, right, as a full team. And yeah. They were excited about that and responded accordingly. So you take McNabb out of the equation, that's a real big loss for Vegas.
1: Okay, Dregs, let's move on to the big news of yesterday, and I think you reported it, the fact that Dylan Larkin of the Detroit Red Wings has requested a trade out of Detroit. What happened between Dylan Larkin and the Red Wings that has put us in this situation where he's probably going to be playing somewhere else next year?
0: Well, shocking. And you know, we confirmed the breaking news. And, you know, I think it's just a realization that it's time. And, Carlo, you would know this. I'm sure you experienced it firsthand. I mean, there are long-term players who just get to that point within the organization that drafted them, looked after them, that both sides believed in each other, where you just go, you know what, it feels like I need a fresh start. And this didn't happen overnight. You know, I know that people spooled up Dylan Larkin's end of the season message, you know, after another disappointing conclusion for the Detroit Red Wings. And, you know, he acknowledged his disappointment, but also, you know, established that he wants to stay there. Okay, well, that's heat of the moment stuff at the end of the year. So players are allowed to change their minds. And this would be a difficult realization and conclusion for Dylan Larkin and his family. You know, homegrown guy, playing in front of friends and family on a night in and night out basis. But how long do you wait as a player before you go, I've got to get somewhere else because, you know, we're not winning here. And he's an unselfish guy. Anybody that knows Dylan Larkin knows this. He has been incredibly loyal to the Detroit Red Wings organization. Look at his contract, Carlo. Is that not a team-friendly deal by today's standards?
1: Yeah.
0: Of course it is. You know, 8.7 million cap hit. There will be clubs lined up. He is going to have his pick. But what's going to be interesting is to see what Steve Yzerman's reaction to how this information got out and the fact now that it's so public. How is Yzerman, how is Detroit going to respond? Are they just simply going to acquiesce and go, yeah, okay, no problem. Okay, here's the lottery. But, you know, we need more than two teams to really exploit what we need back, because end of day, Dylan Larkin is under contract to the Detroit Red Wings. And sure, he's formally asked for a trade. I'd be surprised if, given the level of interest in Dylan, isn't extreme. He'll have probably his pick of the litter automatically. Most in media wanted to look at Billy Guerin in the Minnesota Wild as being a somewhat obvious fit. And look, Guerin has proven to be a gunslinger. But how many times can you go to that well and pick apart your prospect pool? And you know, you're going to have to give NHL players for Yzerman to consider making this trade. So it's going to be a complex one. And the one thing I know for certain, you're not going to hear, I don't think you're going to hear, a response from Yzerman on this. He's going to go about his business, and he's going to do what's right by Detroit, and he's going to do it on his timeline. Not what's best for Dylan Larkin.
2: joined by our hockey insider, Darren Dreger. Yeah, that certainly makes the offseason that much spicier. All right, Darren, yes. I'm gonna ask you the question that I asked Mike Johnson yesterday, and I was able to at least stump him a little bit. I'm curious your opinion. You know, you may know more about hockey than I do. Who's to say? More important for the Toronto Maple Leafs.
0: Yeah.
2: John Chayka's actions during free agency frenzy, or who John Chayka decides will be the next head coach of the Maple Leafs. Of those two, Darren, which one do you think is more critical for the Toronto Maple Leafs?
0: Well, first of all, I'm distracted because you keep saying Chayka. And we all got an internal email that made it clear the name is to be pronounced Chayka. So, sorry for correcting you on live radio, Matthew, but I'm not professional.
1: It's Matt Cause. You should get used to it.
0: All right. Fair enough.
2: Shane Gotsbier. I mean, Gotsbier. Shane, two primary assists last night. I still can't get that last name right.
0: Yeah, I mean, that's the story in and of itself, not just last night, but how Gotsbier has resurrected his career. Holy smokes.
2: Look, did you say his last name correctly?
0: Gotsbier. Yeah. So what is more important? The coach hire is important, obviously, right? And more important for me, because when I look at the free agent pool, it's not that deep. You can look at Darren Radish for the Tampa Bay Lightning and wonder, it sure sounds, fellas, like there isn't progress being made between Buffalo and Alex Tuck. And I'm hearing that Tuck is likely going to free agency. You know, that's not breaking news, but, you know, is Toronto swimming in that pool? Maybe. We keep hearing that Chayka is willing to at least listen on the first pick overall and the return that you might get there. So if we're willing to throw all of that into the free agent conversation as to how active Toronto might be, not just based on free agents, but making trades, then I would say that from the draft through July 10th, let's extend it, is more important than the coach hire. It is, because then you're talking about an absolute directional show, right? We're going to know whether or not Chayka and company believe that the investment in Matthews, in Nylander, what they have left in Tavares and others is worth building on, right? And then the coach comes into being a legit concern or a factor, right? What type of coach are we talking about here? Well, you'd probably want a more experienced coach if you're building on the roster that you have. If you're keeping that first pick overall and you're focused on developing, then you can maybe go in a different direction with a coach and be a little bit more patient with that coach developing with the players.
2: That was Darren Dreger from earlier this morning. My FanDuel Best Bets coming up next.
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4: The South 404 still busy, Finch toward Lawrence on the DVP, and then it's open from there as the 401 and Gardner QEW continue to improve as we continue our morning run. Birchmount south of Lawrence spotted a new problem there. 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

0: 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Carlo, I'm thinking of reverse jinxing it. Just throwing like the maximum amount I do on a bet, like 20, 30 bucks, just on the Spurs on the money line. It's a cowardly emotional hedge. I'm thinking about it. But as for my FanDuel best bets, Wemby over 42.5 points, rebounds, and assists, minus 106. I think he goes full nuclear. I'm going to take Karl Anthony Towns under 16.5 points. And the main reason here is I think the Spurs go after him. 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So I'll take his under. But I'll take over for the game tonight of 214.5 points. They almost went over in game one, and the team shot like combined 40%. 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You got game two tonight, Carlo. You got Trey Savage on the mound. The CFL continues, the Bombers in Calgary. And it's a gorgeous Friday. I imagine there's some golf coming up in your future.
1: I hope they get in some golf tomorrow. It's going to be a rainy, rainy, rainy day. So we'll see. Definitely not today. The kids have a PA day today. Like, come on, man. Go to school.
0: Yeah. Exactly. As a professional, jeez. Actually, as a professional uncle, do whatever you want, kids. Just leave me alone.
1: It's a beautiful day. Go to school. There's only a couple weeks left of school. Like, come on, you need a PA
0: day? Yeah. Learn something. You need to become responsible taxpayers to deal with people like me in the not-so-distant future. Carlo, fun last couple days working with you, my friend. I'll be seeing you soon, but next week, AK is back. Always a delight.
1: Always a delight, buddy. You have yourself a great weekend. It was a pleasure doing the last couple of days with you, and we'll see what the weekend brings.
0: Yeah.
1: Till then, we'll see you Monday. Ciao.
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3: 427 northbound ramp to westbound Eglinton. We have a crash blocking the right lane. Big heads up there. And looks like we spotted a collision on the 401 eastbound past the 427. And that's blocking part of the left lane. Few problems off the highway. Birchmount south of Lawrence. Another one at Wellesley and Bay and Kipling in North Queen. The FIFA Countdown Concert is here. 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
10: Indiana Fever get the win last night. Caitlin Clark, solid game for Caitlin Clark. Not her best, not her worst. But she did have an explanation as to why she wasn't on her best game.
8: Yeah, I mean,
3: a little sick, but I don't know. I tried to eat some applesauce, and then it just came up, and then everything else in my stomach also came up. So I thought I was going to stay down, and then I found a trash can, thank God, and I haven't puked that much in a really long time. So, but then I felt fine. I felt light. So I was running around feeling good in the second half, but I feel okay. Obviously, I'm losing my voice a little bit, but I'll be good.
10: Let me tell you, that is the most relatable thing that Caitlin Clark has ever said. Who amongst us, well, I guess I should ask this, who amongst us has never boot and rallied? We got two of them. 50% of the guys have not boot and rallied. Yeah, Marvin.
6: So this morning, Paulie sends me an email. Hey, can you get the Clark boot and rally comment? And I looked up on social media, X, IG, I Googled it. Caitlin Clark boot and rally. I was looking for her to say the term boot and rally. And then Paulie sends me the actual clip. I was like, oh, like throw up and then get back out there. I was like, man, I did not live a life.
10: You didn't live that lifestyle. I mean, I have lost track of the number of times I boot and rally. Haven't done it in several years. Hopefully more than several years. But yeah, it was once a fixture of my college life. Yeah, Paulie.
20: It's almost like she wanted to tell it, the story. She wasn't like hiding it.
10: I love
20: it.
10: The transparency. Yeah. I love it. She wanted to say that story. Yeah, Fritzy.
21: I thought it was about Fever fans that they wear these special boots to kind of get the team to rally from behind, like a rally cap or a rally monkey like the Angels have.
20: Oh, have boot and rally night at the next Fever game.
10: That might encourage some pretty hard drinking there. Like an award for who doesn't boot and rally. Like if you do boot, I don't know. That's a good way to sell beer. If you're in the venue, drink as much as you can before you boot, and then you have to rally. Booting and rally is not a great thing either. Not a fun thing. Yeah, Fritzy.
21: But if you play for a team called Fever, you might vomit eventually. You would think that you'd start getting sick once in a while.
20: The fighting indigestion.
10: That's at least twice I've regretted calling on Fritzy back there. That's a couple of times.
21: He plays with a Fever. She's going to throw up.
10: Caitlin Clark's still a big story in the WNBA, and for good reason. She's a lot of fun to watch. She is the reason that I watch WNBA games. But I got to address this because it came up over the last couple of days when the Indiana Fever revoked the credential of one of the reporters that is covering the team. The reporter's name is Scott Agnes. He's been an independent reporter out of Indiana for some time, covered the Pacers, covered the Fever, also worked for the Pacers for some time. And he had his credential revoked this past week, or I guess he revealed it this past week, because he tweeted out some information that the Indiana Fever disagreed with. Last month, he tweeted out that Clark was out of a game against the Portland Fire, citing load management. It's not an outrageous claim. Caitlin Clark has been injured for the better part of the last couple of years. She's been dealing with multiple things. Last season was kind of a lost cause for Clark. Now she's got a back issue she's been dealing with. Well, the Indiana Fever took issue with that. They refuted the reporting, and then they decided to revoke the credential of Scott Agnes. Now, I'm not going to weigh in on the particulars of Scott. I don't know him that well. I know him from being around Indiana. I know he's had some issues with the Pacers in the past, with the NBA in the past. But my issue is more with the WNBA writ large, because the WNBA, to me, they continue to prove that they are not ready for this moment. Like the WNBA over the last 3 years is having a moment. It has been fueled by Caitlin Clark. She has brought in more eyeballs than the WNBA has ever seen. Ticket sales skyrocketed. And look, I'm not dismissing the accomplishments of other WNBA players. These are great players, but the facts are the facts. The casual fan tunes in to watch Caitlin Clark. The number, though, of own goals that the WNBA has, the number of rakes that they step on consistently, is just mind-blowing. You have this situation with the Fever revoking the credential. Certainly a reprimand or a public rebuking probably would have been enough. They didn't need to revoke the credential. They decided to do it. And now this is the story. This is what people are talking about. They made a mountain out of a molehill here. And that just shows to me they're not ready for it. It goes even further. Like Kathy Engelbert, the WNBA commissioner, when she reportedly said that Caitlin Clark should be grateful for the platform that the WNBA provides. Could you imagine Adam Silver saying that about Shai Gilgeous-Alexander or Nikola Jokic or Jalen Brunson now? That any one of them should be grateful for the platform that they're being provided? Come on. Come on. It goes deeper than that. Like, I took issue as a reporter with how the Dallas Stars dealt with the Paige Bueckers, AZ Fudd situation, cutting off the reporter. Again, making a mountain out of a molehill. Let the young woman answer the question. She probably would have had one ready to go. Answer the question. Everybody moves on. Instead, you make that comment, you cut the reporter off, and that's the story for like 3 days. They just continue to show me that they're not ready for this level that they're rising to. The WNBA is hot right now. People are watching the WNBA. I was telling you guys before the show, like last year, when Caitlin Clark did play, I'm looking for like the ION network. I'm looking to find her anywhere. I'm watching NBC. I'm watching anywhere Caitlin Clark is playing basketball. I want to see because I want to watch Caitlin Clark for the same reasons that I wanted to watch Steph Curry back in the day. She does things that are unique. People shot threes before Steph Curry. They shot threes before Caitlin Clark. They didn't shoot them like Steph Curry. They don't shoot them like Caitlin Clark. The WNBA has to get out of its own way. Be ready for this moment. It's only going to get bigger and better for the WNBA. You cannot be stepping on all these rakes as regularly as they are. All right, Sam Amick, great writer over the Athletic. He's going to join us in the next hour. Take your phone calls as well. A lot to get to. Dan Patrick Show.
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11: According to reports, once out of Detroit, has requested a trade. Baseball Yankees beat the Guardians 2-1 to avoid the sweep. Outfielder Aaron Judge will be out 4 to 6 weeks with a stress fracture of his rib. Packers signed wide receiver Christian Watson to a 4-year extension worth $110.5 million. That's sports. I'm Ronza Moss.

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23: This June, the U.S. Women's Open, presented by Ally, arrives on NBC and Peacock as the world's best take on Riviera Country Club in Los Angeles for the very first time. 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Charles Barkley, who is not afraid of the hot take, has had a few of them over the years. He was appearing on ESPN, and he had this to say about Jalen Brunson in terms of his status as a free agent signing.
24: Listen, I said this a few years ago, I think Brunson might turn out to be the greatest free agent signing. I'm not talking about LeBron and Kevin Durant and guys like that, but I think Brunson, if he's able to deliver a championship to New York, it'll be the greatest free agent signing in NBA history. There's nobody knew he was going to be this good. I didn't. You guys, nobody. No. When New York signed him, they didn't think he was going to be this good. He's turned them into a perennial contender. They went from being never being talked about to the conference finals last year. Now they're in the finals because of Brunson. So if he's able to finish this journey, Mike, it would be the greatest free agent sign in NBA history.
23: So you got to go back and think about free agent signings. And free agency really came en vogue in, I'd say, the 80s, 90s, when things started to open up a little bit. Now, Barkley qualified two of the biggest free agent signings of the 2010s. You had LeBron James. I guess you could be talking about both. LeBron James going to Miami, going back to Cleveland, going to Los Angeles, whichever one you wanted to focus on. Kevin Durant, nobody expected Kevin Durant at the time to go sign with the Golden State Warriors. Winds up winning two championships there. Probably would have won a third if he didn't get injured in that 2019 finals. So he takes those two guys out of the picture. So Jalen Brunson signs with the Knicks. I would argue that Shaq going to the Lakers in the 1990s was a bigger signing than Jalen Brunson going to the New York Knicks. Now, you can argue that Brunson was a more unexpected signing. Nobody thought Jalen Brunson was going to be this guy. I agree with Barkley on that one. At best, people thought Jalen Brunson would be the kind of guard we saw at the end in Dallas. A guy that could start, be a great co-star, be a serviceable top 15 point guard who can give you 82 games at that position, but never be great on either end of the floor. What he's become is nothing short of spectacular. He's on a short list for the top point guards in the NBA. We've discussed at length at this show what a championship would do for him. If he wins the championship, do we elevate Jalen Brunson to the Mount Rushmore of 6'2 and under guards? The list is short. Iverson's on that list. Bob Cousy's on that list. Isaiah Thomas is on that list. After that, you're talking Tiny Archibald. You're talking Chris Paul. We made the point. John Stockton, I would have him on that list. Steve Nash, 6'3". Doesn't count. 6'3". Yeah, Paulie.
25: You could probably put Nash on the greatest free agent signings of all time. I think he was a free agent at age 29 with Dallas.
23: Very simple. It's always Dallas. Why is it always Dallas that's screwing this up?
25: Yeah, he had made two straight all-star teams with Dallas, and he was a really good player. He's averaging 15-8. Then he goes to the Suns, and he wins back-to-back MVP.
23: So you remember the story about that was that the Mavericks didn't believe that Nash's body was going to hold up. He had the back issues that Mark Cuban, Don Nelson, they didn't believe that. Was it Nelly? Yeah, it was Cuban at that time. Cuban and Nelly were both, they didn't believe that Nash would be healthy enough to validate the kind of contract that the Phoenix Suns gave him. Whoa, were they mistaken? Whoa, did they miss on that one? They've got a bad, I mean, just saying it out loud, like Steve Nash, let him go. Luka Doncic traded him for nothing. Jalen Brunson wouldn't give him 4 years and $55 million in the summer of 2021. What are we doing? What could have been with the Dallas Mavericks? I don't know. But Steve Nash not on that list. Steph Curry 6'3", not on that list either. But Jalen Brunson belongs in the conversation for the best small player under 6'2 of all time. And as far as best free agent signing goes, most unexpected, I would say, is the best way to put it. I think Shaq, as far as free agent signings go, led the Lakers to 3 championships. You knew what he was. Like, he was an elite player when he left the Orlando Magic. And he went to L.A. for a lot of the same reasons LeBron went to L.A. Not, LeBron didn't want to be in movies. That was in Trainwreck. Good movie. Shaq went there for Hollywood aspirations, in part. He wanted to be in Los Angeles on the biggest stage. We knew how good Shaq was. We didn't know how good Jalen Brunson was. Yeah, Dylan.
1: Yeah, I feel like Knicks fans were actually more excited about the Julius Randle signing when it happened than Jalen Brunson. And then who do they get because of Julius Randle? Karl Anthony Towns.
23: You might be right. You might be right about being more excited about that signing because, look, at the time, it was considered a coup that the Knicks were able to lure Brunson away from the Mavericks. But it was also questionable how much money they gave him. Like $104 million, I think it was at that time. It was like, whoa, man. This guy's had one season where he took over when Doncic was injured. Is he really worth that? Can he be that guy? Are we blowing up our salary cap because of Brunson? Turns out they made the right move. Yeah, Paulie.
25: I just went back and looked at Shaq's stats. He was 23 his last year in Orlando. But he had only played 52 games. He started getting hurt. He was down to 9th on the MVP list. His stats were down a little bit. So, and he went, his first year in Los Angeles, same thing. 51 games, a bit injured. He was 9th for MVP, but then he ramped it up. Every year after that, he started playing more games, and he went to like 6th for the MVP, 1st, 3rd, 3rd. So it started a little slow with Shaq in Los Angeles.
23: Yeah, he had some tough goes of it with Orlando. That Magic team, I mean, injuries derailed what they could have been. Shaq, Penny Hardaway, go back and watch that documentary, the 30 for 30 on Shaq and Penny. That's pretty revealing stuff. Yeah.
2: And when we talk about the Spurs, we cannot do what we did with the Thunder, with Kevin Durant and those guys, and the Magic with Shaq and Penny, and that's saying they'll be back. You don't know if they'll be back.
23: That's the thing, too. You don't know. The Knicks, much more than San Antonio, you've got a lot of questions. Even though the Eastern Conference is a lot weaker, I think the Knicks have a 3-year window here. You know, Cat is 30 years old. Brunson's right around the same age. OG Anunoby, young guy. Mikal Bridges, still a young guy. Going into next year, if Boston runs it back with a healthy Jason Tatum, you'd probably make them the favorites if they go out and address some of the needs that they've got. Cleveland, we'll see what they do in the offseason. But the Eastern Conference, like, this is, you know, people say, like, look at the Eastern Conference, like, oh, it's like the secondary conference. And it is. It's a much lesser, less talented conference. But the argument for an Eastern Conference team winning a championship against a superior Western Conference team is being made right now, because all credit to the Knicks for what they did in Game 1, what they might do for this series. But San Antonio is shopworn coming in. San Antonio has taken a beating during the playoffs. They go, what, 6 games with Minnesota? That's tough. They go 7 with Oklahoma City? That's tougher. They're down 3-2. Like and look, the West is not getting any easier. Like, all those teams that stunk out the joint at the bottom, they're going to get better. Like, Utah tried to be bad last year, but they're not really that bad. They've got Jaren Jackson Jr., Lauri Markkanen, another high draft pick this year. Memphis, could they be better if they make some moves? Portland, they're a team on the rise. New Orleans, they just got a new coach. They could be better. It's not going to get any easier in the Western Conference playoffs. You could have first-round series between an 8 seed and a 1 seed going 7 games. It's very possible for these things to happen. And for the team that comes out of

0: some of this. And Iverson's like, you know, he didn't want the change back anyway, but he's like, this is all you got? I had like a third of my inventory by the time I got back to that truck. But I made sure there was a case on his seat and some other stuff that was there.
1: How much did Iverson tip you?
0: I forget, but he said keep the change off of like whatever. Like he didn't care. It didn't really affect him how much money. He just wanted enough for him and his teammates to, I guess, drink away this first round series loss. Tough. I got a lot of those
1: good stuff.
0: Stories.
1: Good gig.
0: I got a lot of those stories. That was the best college gig anybody could ever have because you made like 200, 300 bucks a night. And you guys know in the 1990s in college, early 2000s, $300, you might as well be a millionaire walking into the bar. You'd be like, oh, let's spread it around. First round's on me. Second round's on me. I was feeling it during those days. All right. 877-3DP-SHOW is the phone number. Email address, of course, dp@danpatrick.com. Game 2, Spurs against Knicks tomorrow night. But I want to talk a little bit about Game 3 and Game 4. How much is it going to cost to get into the building for Game 3 and Game 4? We've got the poll results as well. What we learned, go around the room. That's next, Dan Patrick Show.
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0: 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I don't think I've ever been here for a Meat Friday. That was something else. That was like 3 minutes of heaven in the back. That was pretty impressive. I like that. I got to come back more for these Fridays. All right, Paul, you have a new... So I haven't done Best Week in Sports here since I've been on the show. Why don't you walk me through it?
24: So it could be a person, an entity, a player, a coach, anyone who had a great week in sports for whatever reason. It's your pick. I'll go first. I'll give you an example. Russell Wilson retired from the NFL. Career wasn't going that great. He got a prime gig at CBS Sports on their football show. And that's a really nice gig. A lot of dough. He's living in New York City. He had a great week considering how last year went.
0: All right, Marvin, what do you got?
25: Myles Garrett getting traded from the lowly Cleveland Browns to the Super Bowl contender, L.A. Rams.
0: That's nice. That's nice. Going to Cleveland, to L.A., get a lot of money. Maybe Aaron Donald comes back and wants to play with you. I don't know. A lot can happen there. Dylan, what do you got?
26: I'm going to go with the AFC North because Myles Garrett isn't there anymore.
0: Okay. Fritzy.
27: Recency bias, I'm giving it to forward Seth Jarvis of the Carolina Hurricanes. If he doesn't get that overtime goal, they lose their first two at home and they're down 0-2 going to Vegas.
0: Yeah, you had no idea who Seth Jarvis was until last
27: night. Did not.
0: You had no idea.
27: I knew Mike Jarvis, that former coach.
0: Was he George Washington back in the day?
27: Yeah, he was.
24: St. John's? Deep cut.
0: I mean, it was a long time ago. It's good Mike Jarvis. I'm going to go with seven-footers everywhere. And I say that because we're in today's NBA of the last 5-10 years. It's evolved towards more small ball. And even if you are a center, you're being asked to shoot three-pointers. Now, if you're 7 feet and you got some muscle on you, you're going to be needed to defend Victor Wembanyama the next 15 years. Like, if you're a team, like, let's use Isaiah Hartenstein as an example, Mitchell Robinson as an example. These are guys that you'd look at and be, all right, 15, 20 million a year type of players. Now, because the demand for them is going to be so high, you can get a big contract, $30 million a year, 35, I don't know, something like that. Yeah, Marvin.
25: That's kind of like in the 90s when the Spurs gave Malik Rose a big deal just because he could kind of deal with Shaq just a little bit.
0: I mean, look, 3-and-D guys are still in vogue. They still get a lot of money. They're still popular. But now I think the days of like the plodding 7-footer is back. The burly big man is back. Yeah, Paulie.
24: You got to give Marvin a little credit for the Malik Rose pull.
0: I did. That is a good pull. That's nice. Better than Mike Jarvis. I'll give him that much. That's for sure. Dylan, what do you got?
26: Paul actually sent this to me earlier as a poll question. We didn't get to it, but I think it's a good topic for the room. You can be 7 feet tall and play in the NBA for 5 years as a backup and make like $20 million, but you're 7 feet, you know, for the rest of your life, or just stay as you are.
0: Mm. I'd take the $20 million.
26: Yeah.
0: I'd live with being 7 feet. The discomfort in cars, planes, things like that. And there's
24: shopping. Always... I know you got $20 million, so you custom clothes.
0: Yeah.
26: What about, I mean, what if you're like 7'5"?
0: That's
26: different.
0: Like, do you, like Taco Fall is an example. Like a guy that didn't have a long NBA career, made a couple of bucks, made some money over in China too, so made a little bit of money, but he's 7'5" and travel is going to be difficult for him for the rest of his natural life. Like that's, yeah, 7'5" is tough. 7 foot I could probably get around with. I'm 6'3". It's a big difference I give you, but it's right there. I don't know. I'd 7 foot, $20 million, 7'5". I'd pass on it. Game two is tonight. Tickets are expensive, though Knicks fans are all there in droves. That's because the get-in price for games three and game four is outrageous. Outrageous in New York City. Paulie, as of today, what are the get-in prices for game three and game four?
24: For one ticket, bad seat, $7,200 for game three. It gets better or worse for game four. $8,100 for the worst seat in the house.
0: Can I tell you that some of these bad seats that you're talking about are really bad? Like, they're really bad. Like, they're not only high, many of them are obstructed view. Like, some of the ones I've looked at from the press section, which is also pretty high up, you are mostly watching on a monitor. The monitor's right in front of you. It's kind of lowered down and you get a half look at the floor. It's very difficult to watch the game action in some of these seats. The idea of paying $7,500 to get in to watch game three, that's wild to me. Yeah, Paul.
24: But game four, $8,000, you're buying the ability to save for the rest of your life. I was there. No one's going to ask you if you're row 400 or row 8. They may ask you, but you'll say, I was there forever.
0: Yeah. I mean, I guess I say no now, but it's like, to use like the Goodwill Hunting reference, like being at the game, at the Carlton Fisk game for the Red Sox when you get the home run. Like, you don't know what's going to happen. Like, if it's just a run-of-the-mill game, you're like, all right, I paid $7,500 for that. That's a car. That's a new car I could have bought for something like that. Instead, but if it turns out to be the greatest game in NBA history, then sure, you can say that. Yeah, Fritz.
27: And if you're a big Knicks fan and it's like, I was there for the 113-79 loss or whatever, if it goes really poorly, yeah, it's that much worse that you spent all that money to see your team get kind of...
0: Well, it's like
27: out.
0: The Knicks fans that, you know, you probably thought three quarters into game one of the conference finals when they're down 22 points in the fourth quarter, like, damn, what did I pay for? I probably paid $5,000 to get this good seat to this one game. But I guess it all depends on how the game plays out. I thought Jalen Brunson had a good answer to the question he was asked yesterday at Media Day. People were telling Brunson what these get-in prices were, right around $7,500. He was asked what he would pay $7,500 to actually go and see.
1: There was a report that in the last row of the Garden, there are seats on sale for $7,500. I'm curious, what show would you pay $7,500 to go see?
3: That's a good question. A live Michael Jackson performance. That was a good one.
0: I think that's probably off the table at the moment, but he's not going to go see
24: live. In theory.
0: In theory, I guess you could go and see that. I can't. Is there anything you guys would pay $7,500 to go and see? Go ahead, Paulie.
24: If to get a ticket to Game 7 of the Cubs World Series, I would have paid that.
0: Mm. Yeah, because of the drought. Yeah.
24: Once in a lifetime.
0: Yeah. I might have thought the same way about the Red Sox in Game 4. If I had the money and could afford it, yeah, maybe I would have thought that. Yeah, Fritzy.
27: If I knew they were going to win the Broncos' first Super Bowl with the Elway beating Fox Super Bowl 32 in San Diego, I would have dropped a few $1,000s to be there for their very first win.
0: Dylan, anything for you?
26: It would probably be a musical act that's not around anymore.
0: Yeah. And what about you, Marvin?
25: UConn Final Four.
0: All right. Well, somebody's going to pay $7,500 or more, six figures, to get into these games. Anyway, guys, great to be here. Great to be back. Enjoyed it. See you guys in 6 years.
27: Seven.
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0: like, oh, what is this guy doing here? We don't want him. But he is truly a gift to sports in general, not just basketball.
1: Yeah, after the Knicks comeback win over the Cavs in game one of the ECF, fans are out there on 7th Avenue chanting, "We want Wemby." I'm like, oh, no. I don't want to do that. But you can yeah. use that line if you want. You don't have to. You can discard it.
0: No. And I will cite my source.
1: Give me your tired, your poor, your Tony brothers. That's what it says right there. Wait a minute. No, that's the Thunder. That's the Thunder fans saying.
0: Oh, my God. I don't know if I can reference Tony brothers, though. I might get a phone call if I reference my guy, TV.
1: I did that for you. So.
0: All right. Thank you.
1: I don't mean to drag you down to my level, but thanks for the time. I know you're calling the game tonight. I really appreciate it. I am a big fan. I do love listening to you and Legler and Breen, who obviously I've been listening to for a very long time. And Lisa Salt is one of my favorite people on the planet. So go for it. Keep crushing.
0: Hey, I appreciate this. I grew up watching you. Oh, wow. Like I said, when I was a kid, watching, you know, you and Stuart Scott and the entire crew on SportsCenter. I promise you, half of the times I would dunk, I would sprint home to watch ESPN SportsCenter. Just pray one of you guys would say my name. That's what I grew up on. That's how I knew I accomplished something, when I made it and I would hear Stuart Scott say, "Hey, it's not a SportsCenter unless there's a Richard Jefferson highlight." When that was the moment that I felt like I made it to the league and I was significant. So you and your entire crew of guys that were doing sports centers in the 90s, and it was a golden era of basketball. It was a golden era of sports. So thank you.
1: I appreciate I will take that. I appreciate that. Thanks very much. And I would tell you to keep going on because you must be butter. You're on a roll.
0: He's on a roll. Well, Richard Jefferson.
1: All right, Richard, go crush it tonight. I appreciate the time.
0: Ooh. All right, thank you, guys.
1: And that's Richard Jefferson right here on the Rich Eisen Show. That was a delight. It was a blast. Yep. Let's take a break. Your phone calls, 844-204-RICH. Number to dial. We're going to take some phone calls on Disney Plus and ESPN next.
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1: 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Let's take some phone calls here. Miles in Sioux Falls.
0: Miles?
1: South
0: Miles?
1: Dakota.
0: Miles?
1: South Dakota. We want to hear from you. South Dakota. Oh, is which Miles? Is this Garrett? Miles, which Garrett? Is this you, Miles?
2: Here I am.
1: Oh, hey! I thought you were here in Los Angeles.
2: No. So, yeah, I'm calling from kind of Minnesota sports fan purgatory here up in the north. It's been a particularly brutal year for Minnesota sports fans. Watching Cat do his thing in the finals, watching Sam Darnold go win a Super Bowl, the Twins do a fire sale of their entire team last year. So I guess my question is, will Minnesota sports ever get out of sports purgatory? And if so, which team is most likely to do it?
1: How does the Minnesota Lynx sound to you right now? 8-2 atop the WNBA standings. Olivia Miles crushing it. I think she nailed 15 three-pointers the other night. Listen, I understand you're watching. By the way, just understand this, Miles, and I know this isn't going to help you, but Carl Anthony Towns going from Minnesota to the Knicks to win a championship for the Knicks, does that make up for the Jets sending Sam Darnold elsewhere and watching him go somewhere else? Is it like a circle of life thing? So, I mean, someone from Seattle or New York's got to go to Minnesota. Maybe it will be Julius Randle. I don't know.
3: You can have a parade for him. I mean, when the Ray Bourque won a cup finally with the Avalanche.
1: Yes.
3: The city of Boston threw him a parade.
1: But that's because you were so desperate for a parade at the time. That wouldn't happen now.
3: Would not happen now. But
1: at the time, it
3: made perfect sense.
1: Miles, does that help at all?
3: I'd be happy.
1: Probably
3: that.
1: Doesn't.
2: Yeah, I mean, we love to watch Cat, you know, do his thing. But I'm 28 years old, and I've never seen a team in Minnesota win a championship. Yeah. So I love watching all these former players go get their flowers. But I mean, one of these days, one of our teams got to get it done.
1: Thank you, Miles in Sioux Falls here on the Rich Eisen Show. Let's go to Kenny in Washington D.C. here on the Rich Eisen Show. What's up, sir? How are you been,
4: man? Shaolin Rich, hey baby boy, how you doing, player?
1: The aforementioned Shaolin Rich baby boy is fine. Thank you for asking. How are you?
4: But I'm good, man. I'm good. I just wanted to, your guy told me I didn't have enough time to talk about the other stuff, but I'm willing to do the win-loss Eagles schedule right now.
1: Okay.
3: Here we go.
1: All right, win-loss game for your Philadelphia Eagles. Defending NFC East champs, getting one and done by the San Francisco 49ers. Going to have the music, please, Jason Feller. Here we go. Kenny in Washington, D.C., what happens when you open up at home against Washington?
4: That's going to be a W. We're going to win that.
1: All right. What happens when you then visit Tennessee?
4: We're going to win that back in my hometown of Nashville.
1: All
4: yes,
1: right.
4: Sir.
1: We're now 2-0 heading into Chicago, Illinois on a Monday night.
4: We are going to get our Black Friday revenge, and we're going to win that as well.
1: You're now 3-0 hosting the Rams.
4: We are even going to win, even with the Myles Garrett acquisition. Ooh.
1: All right, there we go. 4-0, now taking on Jacksonville and Tottenham in the UK. What's happening there?
4: We still have Jacksonville's number from the Saquon Lee, so we're going to win that one also.
1: That's 5-0, home for the Panthers.
4: Going to win that one too.
1: That's a 6-0 start, hosting the Cowboys on a Monday night on ESPN ABC. Who wins that?
4: I think we're going to go and get those cowgirls.
1: That's a win. 7-0 at the Commanders. Do you sweep them?
4: Yes, we're definitely sweeping them.
1: 8-0 after a Sunday night win on NBC. Home for the Giants.
4: We are beating the Giants.
1: That's 9-0. Home for the Steelers and Aaron Rodgers.
4: We're beating the Steelers, baby.
1: That's 10-0. Going into Thanksgiving in Dallas. Do it.
4: We are going to sweep the Cowboys.
1: Yes, that's 11-0, TJ. At the Cardinals.
3: And he's feeling it.
4: We're going to beat, baby.
1: That's 12-0, home for the Colts.
4: Man, we're going to beat the Colts, too.
1: That's 13-0. Here come the defending champion Seahawks on a Saturday. What's going on?
4: We might just slow down a little bit. We might lose that. We might.
3: Oh, wow.
1: All right, now you're taking on the Texans on Christmas Eve.
4: We're going
1: to
4: win.
1: All right. Now you got the San Francisco 49ers in San Francisco.
4: We're going to be looking for our get back, so we will definitely win that.
1: All right. You're now 15-1 taking on the Giants to wrap things up in New Jersey.
4: We're going to sweep the Giants also, man.
1: 16-1. Kenny in Washington, D.C., thank you for the call.
0: And I need a 16-1 drop.
1: 16-1, the Philadelphia Eagles. Can you imagine?
3: I cannot.
1: TJ, what do you think of that? Let's see. We got a photograph of TJ. What does he think of it? Yes. That's what Carl Anthony Towns, diehard Eagle fan, sent you after his Eagles beat your Cowboys.
5: Delete that.
1: What do you mean delete that? It happened. Carl Anthony Towns loves you, man.
5: Matt Hardy voice. Delete.
1: Three wins away from winning by putting a Larry O.B. next to his Lombardi.
5: That's fine. And I'm cool with that. But that other thing I'm not cool with, you know.
3: Man.
1: 16-1.
3: Thank you so much.
1: That's what happens in the win-loss game. You think, you know what, I'm going to call in. I'm going to be a little, I'm going to have my head on, you know.
5: Delusional straight. Eagles fan.
1: And then he winds up 16-1 at the end of the day. Tom Pelissero coming up in hour number two of the Rich Eisen Show.
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7: The Stanley Cup Final on ABC is more than a quest for the cup. 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

0: Just so you're saying this could potentially be for an audience of one, and that's Illinois Governor Pritzker, is what you're saying.
1: What I would say is there's still ball game left here. Illinois really has not presented anything yet. They closed their latest legislative session without a resolution on this matter. So is it possible that the wheels begin to move now in Illinois? Absolutely possible. But again, from the Bears' perspective at this point, the due diligence is over. Their sole focus is on Hammond, Indiana. We'll see if it ultimately ends up going in that direction. It is real. It is a possibility here, and one that the Bears appear to be driving towards, but it is not done yet. Legally, it is not done yet. Let's see what the coming weeks and months hold.
0: All right, Tom. You said you were in the background of that SportsCenter commercial of SVP, and we have the screen grab. Yep. Where's young intern?
1: There it is, right there. Second row back, white shirt behind the guy in the blue shirt.
2: There, and that's the Grimace.
1: Eating the hell out of that apple.
3: Wow.
2: Is that Grimace next to you, Todd?
1: I believe that that's the Western Hilltopper. Kentucky Hilltopper.
0: Oh, I've been in a SportsCenter commercial with that Hilltopper coming out of the bathroom.
2: Oh, well, you didn't wash your hands?
0: No, that was a different SportsCenter commercial involving a bathroom.
3: And a horse.
1: And if you think I got a lot of product in my hair these days, Rich, you should have seen how much I had it back in 2002.
0: Me too, back in that day, Tom. You weren't the only one.
3: Wow.
0: Thanks for the time, buddy.
2: All right, Tom, I'll get this video to you ASAP.
0: Tommy.
3: See you, Tom.
0: All right, we'll take a break. Your phone calls and set up hour number 3 of the Rich Eisen Show here on this Friday edition. 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

0: Back here on the Rich Eisen Show, one big happy family simulcast. 844-204-RICH is the number to dial. Let's go to Monique in Oklahoma, right in the middle of this country. What's up, Monique?
1: Hey, Rich, I love you so much. Shout out to my Aunt Linda.
0: Okay.
1: She just passed away, and we both loved you.
0: Sorry to hear. Thank you.
1: Why did the Eagles trade AJ?
0: Okay.
1: And what am I supposed to do with my jersey?
0: Your number 11 jersey.
2: Interesting.
1: Yeah.
0: Maybe you can give it to Dylan Gabriel, Monique. He's looking for a jersey.
3: Oh, my.
1: what's the issue?
0: Boy, isn't that the question? Isn't that the question of the moment? I don't know if he wanted to be there anymore or... all I'm going to say is this, is let's see what it looks like for your Eagles, unless you follow A.J. Brown wherever he goes. Are you that type of fan? Or okay.
1: No.
0: Okay.
1: I mean, I love him. I still love him, but I have an issue.
0: Understood. So did the Eagles and he, and so did he, and apparently Jalen Hurts. I don't know.
1: Huh?
0: I don't know why, but it's been a long time coming, as you know, as Tom Pelissero just was on the show last segment, says people just grow apart, and the quarterback and the wide receiver grew apart to the point where everybody thinks that they should be in separate places. Yeah. And I'm sorry about that. Do you want to hug it out, Monique?
1: I do.
0: Okay, here we go. I'm going to reach out, and then I'm just going to give you a hug, and then send
1: Thank
0: you on your
1: you.
0: Day. Okay, you be well. Thank you, Monique.
2: Hi, Monique.
0: Oklahoma. She needed a hug. It sounded like it. All right. Let's go to Jonathan in Anchorage, Alaska. What's up, Jonathan?
4: Hey, guys. Chris, TJ.
0: What's going on?
2: What's up, man?
4: I've got a top five worst overreactions from last season.
0: Okay. Can you do it fast? We only have about 2 minutes. What do you think, Jonathan?
4: Probably not, but I can try.
0: All right, just give it to me. Just read the list off.
2: Pump them.
4: All right, number five, week one, overreaction Tuesday. The Cardinals are the best team in the AFC West.
0: Okay.
4: Rich called it an overreaction.
0: Okay.
4: Number four, Jackson Dart will have the Giants sniffing it all season. Overreaction, Rich.
0: Okay.
4: Number three, week 16, the Steelers are going to end their playoff drought. You call that an overreaction? They got blown out.
0: Yeah.
4: Number two, Pete Carroll will be coach of the year.
0: Well, that was after week one, wasn't it? After they beat
2: the Cardinals. That had to have been week one.
0: Okay.
4: Yeah, it was after week one. All right. Hindsight, it's terrible.
0: No,
4: and then week four, number one, the Chiefs are going to win it in the AFC West.
0: Mm.
4: You called it not an overreaction. You said they had turned a corner.
0: Yes, I did. Yeah. They had turned a corner. They were 2-2 at that point in time, if I'm not mistaken.
2: Wrong neighborhood.
0: 0-2. They turned a corner, Jonathan. I just didn't know where that corner was. The corner was leading to another corner. Yeah. Okay. Thank you, Jonathan.
4: And then I got one more.
0: Hold on a second.
4: This one's for you, Chris. Hate to do it to you, but week three, Justin Herbert is the MVP through the first 3 weeks.
2: He was.
4: Well, I think you think he deserved that MVP vote.
0: They were 3-0 at that time.
2: That's where his vote came from.
0: Again, overreaction is not in a vacuum. You know what I mean?
2: It's a
0: spotlight at the moment. But I appreciate your fandom that you're
2: keeping tabs.
0: You're keeping tabs. Thanks for the call, Jonathan.
2: You can email me the five best that I had.
0: Well, there you go. I mean, you spent some time in Alaska, didn't you?
2: I did. Okay. Yeah. 907, let's go.
0: Being a Coast Guard kid?
2: I was in Ketchikan.
0: Okay, very good.
2: A little further south.
0: Right? And plus, sometimes... You know, the sun doesn't set, so he's up at 3 a.m. staring at the sun and coming up with your worst overreactions.
2: Staring at reactions.
5: Holding them accountable.
2: Cardinals are the best team in the West.
0: Listen, when Pete Carroll and the Raiders beat the Patriots week one, we're like, oh, man, he could be coach of the year.
2: Geno was amazing.
0: He was. By the way, and then smash cut to 16 weeks later, and how the hell did that happen?
2: No idea.
0: Man, oh, man. What a fun show we've had so far today here on ESPN. It's just always a blast when we're on the four-letter cable, as well as with
2: very cool
0: our app and Disney Plus. And I know I've mentioned it ad nauseum, but there is an I in Rich and Eisen and the word this. was SportsCenter is the name of the show, and I'm very proud of it. And it's very personal, because to be very honest with you, I never thought I was going to leave SportsCenter. It was 7 years long of a run, and I've always wanted to just revisit what it was like to be there with people who were there with me, and then with you on the television set back in the day. So it's me and Dan Patrick, a really raw, honest conversation about where we were at the time and where we are now. That's out there on Disney Plus and the ESPN app, the Rich Eisen Show YouTube channel, which is where maybe you watch Overreaction Monday.
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22: 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Get more ways to play your game. It's Mike DiStefano filling in for Matthew Cause here on Gameplay TGIF. And, man, what a show we got planned for everybody today. The Hurricanes, big comeback win last night. They evened up the series at one game apiece in the Stanley Cup Finals. So Marty Baron going to swing by at about 3 p.m. to help us break it all down. Game two of the NBA Finals goes down tonight. Can Wemby and the Spurs follow in Carolina's footsteps, take back control of this series? They are favored quite heavily. The number continues to go up. I think last I saw up to 6.5, 7.5 on some books. So a lot of bettors thinking that the Spurs can come back in this one. We'll be joined by Wesley Chang to help tee up game two tonight. He'll come at 3:30. And the Blue Jays avoiding the sweep and beat up on Chris Sale, just as we all expected. We talked about that ad nauseum, right? That was a great pitching matchup. The Blue Jays going to go in, beat up on Sale, avoid the sweep. Yeah, we weren't worried about that at all. There's something about the Blue Jays' ability to beat up on, like, ace staff pitchers. And you just look at how they've been able to do that all season long. Meanwhile, against these scrubs, just, you know, seemingly can only get, what, one, two, three hits, you know, have a terrible average with runners in scoring position. It's so bizarre. So bizarre how this is kind of falling out this season.
23: It's both frustrating, but it also gives you hope come playoff time. And you referenced the Blue Jays' success against some of these aces. You mentioned the stuff from Chris Sale last night. 4 earned runs, 9 hits against Paul Skeens. Cam Schlittler, 2 earned runs, 8 hits. And yeah, like, it gives you hope for playoff time, but it is frustrating as well, because the Jays do look competitive against good teams and great teams. The Atlanta Braves, probably the best team in baseball, great teams and great pitchers. And if you go back and look at how close game one was, this was a winnable series for the Blue Jays, and that's momentum they should take coming back home against Baltimore.
22: Yeah, you would hope so, right? You would absolutely hope that they can come out and keep it rolling. I've got a couple of Blue Jays best bets tonight. We'll also be joined by Levi Weaver at 2:30. We can get into that game. We can get into the Aaron Judge news, which is rocking baseball today. He'll be out with a rib injury for some extended time, and the ripple effect this is going to have in baseball is quite large. I mean, not just the Yankees, which is obvious, but they're standing within the AL East, the AL wildcard ranking. standings, the MVP race, which now becomes a little bit more wide open. Obviously, from a betting perspective, from a fantasy perspective, there's a lot of tentacles to kind of cover with this Aaron Judge news. So Levi Weaver going to join us to get into that. But I think I want to start with what happened last night. Get back into the hockey game here. Carolina, you know, down 2-0 with 10 minutes to go in the third period. It looked like your under was about to hit, producer Owen, and then something changed, right? Tarps off at the Lenovo Center. You got fans up there taking their tops off, just screaming, shouting, waving them around, and it propels them. And Logan Stankoven scores, makes it 2-1. Jankowski, a couple minutes later, ties the game, and then controversy hits here, producer Owen. Ivan Barbashev thought he gave Vegas the lead back with about 5 minutes to go in the game with a little wraparound goal. A little scrum ensues in front of Freddie. By the way, unbelievable paddle saved by Freddie. Mm-hmm. Let's not forget that save by Frederik Andersen to keep that puck out of the net, because that was an unbelievable stop. So make sure we give credit where credit is due there. But then the goal, the puck ends up in the back of the net. It's immediately waved off by the officials. No goal. And then Torts goes full Torts. Torts decides he's going to challenge the official, challenge the no-goal call. And guess what? It was upheld. It was still no goal. And that's where I think, honestly, like you talk about a TSN turning point in a series. I really think that that could turn out to be it. And I'll explain why. Not only did the Carolina Hurricanes end up scoring on that ensuing power play, but it woke up the power play, which clearly factored into overtime where they were able to set up and score the game winner again on the man advantage. But it also allowed the guys on the ice, right? Sveshnikov got the assist on that power play goal. He was on the ice. Aho was on the ice. Those guys who were struggling all series long, finally on the ice for a goal for them. And then again in overtime, Seth Jarvis. You know, that line was poked and prodded all for about 48 hours about how Aho, Jarvis, and Sveshnikov need to get going. They got to be better in this game. Well, Sveshnikov gets an assist on the original go-ahead goal, the third goal of the game for them on the power play, and then Seth Jarvis scores on the power play, and all of a sudden now, you might have given those guys confidence. And that was one of the biggest things that, you know, Vegas might have had in their back pocket was maybe Carolina's doubting themselves. Maybe that, you know, that trio of players has a little bit of Marner in them where they're gripping their stick a little too much, wanting to make that play and just aren't able to do it, right? They're trying to make plays and maybe they're overthinking things. They're not shooting enough, whatever it may be. Now, all of a sudden, they've seen the success. They know what they got to do. They know they can score. The power play goes back-to-back, scores the third goal, scores the game winner, and it all comes because Torts decided he was going to challenge that goal, which should not have been challenged. Like No. I think it's 9 out of 10 goals that are waved off are upheld when they get challenged. Like, it just doesn't happen. The NHL isn't going to, you know, overturn a rest original decision, and it wasn't going to happen there. And regardless, whatever Torts says, we'll play the audio in a second, but he still to this day believes to this minute that he thought that he was in the right. But man, I really think that could turn out to be a massive turning point in the series, not just because it gave the Canes the lead, but the momentum and maybe what it unlocked mentally for those star players and that power play for Carolina.
23: Yeah, it just was not a smart challenge. Like you said, like plays like that rarely get overturned. And I completely agree with you. I think it was less about the play itself and a lot more about the feel and the momentum of the game at around that point. Like, that's not a goal that puts the Canes up 3-2. The game was tied. They're less than 10 minutes left in the game. And I think that allowed Carolina to just reset a little bit. And I thought last night was a bit of a narrative breaker for both Carolina and Vegas a little bit too. too. Like, it's really, really tough for Carolina to, it's going to be really tough for them to lose this whole, like, lose when it gets tough narrative based on past conference finals exits. You kind of felt the Freddie Anderson concern narrative creeping in a little bit. We talked about that on yesterday's show as well. And then on the Vegas side of things, I thought Eichel looked gassed in the third and overtime as well. I thought he was played a large role in that overtime goal going in. And I'm a little concerned about the level of minutes that Vegas's top two lines are playing. It felt like Vegas went for the kill last night and they missed a little bit. And obviously every team's going to try and win a game, but it feels like Torts is going so heavy on those first two forward lines, and they look gassed. They look gassed in the last two periods last night.
22: Why don't we hear from Torts? Because I thought that, you know, he clearly everyone wanted to hear the explanation after the game why he decided to challenge the play. Here's what he said.
1: John, can you take us through what you were thinking on the challenge there, what you saw and how you felt?
4: I saw a loose puck in front of Freddie. Our player stabbed it, didn't move the goalie, and it goes through him into the other side. I challenge it 10 out of 10 times.
22: I mean, I wouldn't challenge it 10 times out of 10. But here's a problem. Like, he quite literally used the word, we stabbed at the puck. Yeah, the officials aren't going to like that, right? The puck was underneath, at least the official felt the puck was underneath Freddie Anderson. It was a dead play. And when you stab at a puck that's under the glove, that's a dead play at that point. So it was definitely a controversial decision to challenge it. He says he'd make that call 10 times out of 10. Well, Torts, unfortunately, I think that, you know, you should have regrets because you may have just tilted the series in the direction of the Carolina Hurricanes. And look, I think you can credit Carolina for how they played the entire game. Like, I thought Carolina was fantastic, really, from the opening puck drop. And, you know, outside of the two breakaways they gave up to Brett Howden, you know, they didn't give up a whole lot. And that's exactly kind of what you expect to see out of the Vegas Golden Knights. And even, like, Howden, the guy scored with, what, like, 5 minutes left in the first period. That was only the second shot that Vegas had been able to get. And that's been the issue for Carolina, I'll say this. You know, like, they've been able to suppress teams and not give up a whole lot of shots, like the quantity of shots. But they've given up some quality, and it's resulted in a pretty low save percentage from Fred Anderson. But ultimately, you know, he came up with some big saves later in that game to kind of keep the team in it. You know, the Barbashev is another one. When it was 2-2, he made a massive blocker save on a 3-on-2, and that kind of kept things still at the stalemate. So there was a few times. He made another glove stop, too, late in the third period at 3-2. I thought maybe that was he was going to hang on to be a 3-2 game, obviously. Kudos to Vegas for scoring, getting that extra goal, bringing it to overtime, you know, making the overs cash for anyone who took the under in that game. Unfortunately, they had different, you know, a different way of doing things last night. But all in all, Carolina looked like the much better team in that game last night. I thought the better team won for certainty yesterday.
23: For sure, and it's one of those wins that's more valuable than the win or making the series 1-1 in itself, right? Like, maybe other than Sebastian Aho, if you're a Hurricanes fan or coach or a member of the organization, you're picking Seth Jarvis to score the overtime goal. Like, if you had to select somebody to score that goal in overtime to help gather momentum and really take a big step forward in the series, It's Seth Jarvis, and also getting your first Stanley Cup final win. Like, that is a win that is bigger than what it is on the scoreboard for Carolina.
22: All right, there's a bunch of audio that I want to play, so why don't we take a break, actually? We'll come back, we'll play a couple of pieces of sound, and I'm also, we got to tee up this basketball game tonight, because I'm excited about that one. I think that the Spurs are going to play the same role that Carolina did. They know that they're a better team. They got to play better. I think they will. They're favored heat big at 6.5 right now. I'll explain on the other side why I like them as the home favorite. So we'll get to that. Wesley Chang going to join us to help tee that game up at 3:30. Marty Baron to get back into the hockey game at 3:00, and Levi Weaver, all things baseball at 2:30. I'm Mike DiStefano. 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

0: Gameplay continues on TSN 1050. Mike DiStefano filling in for Matthew Cause today. We got a big one on the hard court tonight. Game two of the NBA Finals. You got the San Antonio Spurs favored by a whopping 6.5 points. So it's a full 2 point spread from game one to game two, and yet it seems like people still have a lot of faith in San Antonio figuring it out. And if you recall, Victor Wembanyama did come out after game one and say, "I'll figure it out." You know, he pretty much came out and said, "Look, I just got to be normal. I got to play my game." You know, Karl Anthony Towns, he defended him differently than obviously he was defended in that Oklahoma City Thunder series. And now he's got to figure out, how can I get around Cat and OG and whatever they throw at him defensively? And you got to respect it. And I think he's going to. Interestingly enough, too, his number, his total, his point total has also gone up by, gone up to 27.5 as well. So the book's expecting Victor Wembanyama to bounce back tonight. And he has to. Right? Like, he's got to play a lot better. I saw a stat out there that the Spurs, throughout this postseason, when Victor Wembanyama shoots under 30%, which is what he was in game number one, the Spurs are 0-3. So he's got to shoot the ball better. He can't go 6-for-21 or 6-for-24, whatever it was, and expect to win the game. If you're Victor Wembanyama, you got to make shots, and that's what I'm expecting here for tonight. So I do like over his points total, 27.5 points tonight for Wemby. I think 11.5 rebounds, too. I think that he also collects a bunch of boards tonight as well. I like him to go over that number. He had 12 rebounds in the first game, so I like Wemby tonight. I think that he goes off here in game number two, and he better, or the Spurs are probably going to be in trouble.
1: I have a lot of confidence in Wemby bouncing back, but for me, the biggest X factor in the series are the Spurs role players. We've seen them have their ups and downs, their peaks and valleys throughout the playoffs, and they had some really, really hot shooting numbers late in that OKC series in games 6 and 7. Now, you don't know how sustainable that is. I have a lot more trust in New York's role players. We've seen their consistency throughout the playoffs, and they're a lot more experienced too, obviously. Your Mikal Bridges, your OG Anunoby, your Josh Harts, and even to a certain extent, Karl Anthony Towns has turned into a bit of a role player for the Knicks as well. Still some pretty impressive numbers, but his overall counting stats have gone down. And for me, the biggest battle, and I know they're complete opposite positions, is De'Aaron Fox versus Karl Anthony Towns. And De'Aaron Fox has turned into a role player, not even a good one at this point. So the production from those two guys on both ends of the floor is going to be key for both teams.
0: Yeah, absolutely. Like, it's they need to get production from both sides. The, you know, there's got to be some depth on both ends too, obviously. And the one thing that I'm also going to be curious about tonight, kind of, you know, we talked about Wemby, how he needs to have a big game. Can Brunson continue to be the superstar that he's turned out to be? And keep in mind, you know, this is a guy who left the game twice in game number one, you know, had that injury to his ankle, got stepped on. Then obviously he had the hamstring problem. He was able to fight through it, and it didn't seem to bother him at all in the fourth quarter. But after a couple days, like, you could argue, you know, adrenaline, right? Adrenaline sometimes you don't really realize. But
1: and
0: then
1: cortisol.
0: After a couple days. Yeah, well, that too. After a couple days, you sit there and you know, it really, you wake up the next morning and, oh, you start to feel it, right? And that's the one thing that I wonder about Jalen Brunson, his health moving forward. Is he going to be able to, you know, be as dominant as a player he was in game one if those injuries, you know, maybe he starts to feel it a little more today? Tonight than he did, you know, in the third and fourth quarter in game one.
1: For sure. And I'm not expecting Cat to go off by any means, but I think we're forgetting how elite Karl Anthony Towns is as an offensive player. Like, he's as good as an offensive option you can get in the NBA. Like, this is a guy who scored 70 points in a game a couple of years ago. So I ultimately expect Jalen Brunson to tough it out. Like we talked about it, cortisol shots. He's going to do what it takes to play in those games. But I have full confidence in Karl-Anthony Towns being able to step up in those moments because he is playing with confidence. We heard him talking about, you know, his mom and feeling her presence and feeling a certain calmness and playing without any pressure. Like, since when has Karl-Anthony Towns been able to play without pressure? Like, he's this guy, this was a guy who entered the league as a first overall pick, was trying to get Minnesota into the playoffs, got Minnesota into the playoffs, wasn't able to take them over the hump, and is now playing for arguably the biggest market in the NBA, if not the second, and playing with freedom. And it's really, really fun to watch.
0: Yeah, no, it absolutely has been. And that's been, you know, one of the biggest developments in this New York Knicks run, obviously, and especially coming off game one. Like, that was one of the biggest storylines was, bam, Cat, you know, I believe it was, I think it was Perk who came on to get up in the morning, and he had the famous quote, Cat punked Wemby. Yeah, he said Cat punked Wemby in that first game. Yeah. So, you know, it's going to be interesting. That's clearly the matchup that I think everyone's looking forward to most here in game two. I think it is. And you know, Victor Wembanyama came out afterwards and, of course, said, like, I got to figure it out. I will figure it out. And we'll see kind of how this all plays out. Do you have a lean on the side here? Like, do you have faith here in San Antonio bouncing back like Carolina, or, you know, could this be a chance for the Knicks to really take control in this game, in this series?
1: I think San Antonio bounces back, but if the number stays at 6.5, I'd be pretty comfortable having the Knicks cover that. Like, based on what we saw down the clutch in the last game, I think we see a tight game again. But yeah, I think it ultimately comes down to a coin flip. I just think they get better production. The Spurs get better production from Victor Wembanyama tonight.
0: Did you happen to hear, this is shifting gears a little bit, but did you happen to hear what Charles Barkley had to say about Jalen Brunson? To go back to the star power and what he's been able to do for the New York Knicks, and again, if the Knicks are going to win this series and if the Knicks are going to win tonight, he's going to have to be 100%, and he's going to have to basically replicate what he did in game one. I think that he's that vital and important, which obviously he's the current front runner for finals MVP. Charles Barkley had a crazy line about really the value in which Brunson has been as a free agent signing, and said maybe he's been the best value signing of all time when it comes to free agency.
2: Listen, I said this a few years ago, I think Brunson might turn out to be the greatest free agent signing. I'm not talking about LeBron and Kevin Durant and guys like that, but I think Brunson, if he's able to deliver a championship to New York, it'll be the greatest free agent signing in NBA history. There's nobody knew he was going to be this good. I didn't. You guys, nobody. No. When New York signed him, they didn't think he was going to be this good. He's turned them into a perennial contender. They went from never being talked about to the conference finals last year. Now they're in the finals because of Brunson. So if he's able to finish this journey, Mike, it would be the greatest free agent sign in NBA history.
0: Greatest free agent signing in NBA history. Now, he did go out and basically say, I'm not including the obvious in, you know, LeBron James and Kevin Durant. And those were home run slam dunks. Everyone knew that was obviously going to work out in the favor of the teams that signed them, whether it was the Heat or the Lakers, or in Durant's case, obviously, the Warriors. But when you talk about a guy that you sign and he just completely exceeds expectation and puts a team on the map in the way that Jalen Brunson has, yeah, he might turn out to be just that, especially if he can finish it off and win a championship in a city like New York with a rabid fan base like New York that's been starved for a title for so many years. They haven't even been to a championship in 27 years. So, you know, it's kind of amazing when you think about it, you know, like the Knicks, how the Knicks were able to make this signing. For years, they were kind of the joke of the NBA. And over the last few seasons, what they've been able to do, the trades, the signings, I mean, they deserve a lot of credit for how they've been able to build this team, right? Jalen Brunson was the start of it, but then they bring in OG Anunoby a couple of years ago in that trade that obviously here in Toronto, very familiar with it. They had Isaiah IQ. They had clearly RJ Barrett, and they packaged those two together, and they said, no, we want to go and get OG Anunoby. He fits what we want to do. And look at the role that he's playing right now in the NBA Finals. And then they said, we're still another piece away, though. What do they do? Hey, Julius Randle, you know what? You've had a good couple of years here. You know, you're an all-star for us. But we want to go get Karl Anthony Towns. We think that he is more of the missing ingredient as to what you were. And now you've got, you know, a three-headed monster in a way. They're not really monster. Like, this isn't a super team. That's the thing. It's not like a super team like we saw back in the day. But you just have a good nucleus that seems to be working, guys who are, you know, living up to the billing, some to exceeding expectations a little bit, and especially when you're talking about a guy like Brunson and, you know, what Karl Anthony Towns delivered in game number one. You know, it's a nice, fresh sight for the New York Knicks and Knick fans. It has to be after what's been really 25 years. Like, the team's been a joke. Mm-hmm. Like, let's be honest. Like, the team has had a tough, tough last kind of quarter century.
1: And all credit goes to Knicks GM Leon Rose. And the most impressive thing about the rebuild is that he did it under the ownership of James Dolan. Like, that is an absolutely impossible task for most GMs, most front office executives that have stepped through that door at Madison Square Garden. And it wasn't just the initial free agent signing, because they got him for cheap there too. But it was the extension after that. Like, he was able to convince Jalen Brunson to take money off of a max extension to bring a contender together. Like, the level of trust that takes from Brunson, from ownership, from the rest of the team is really, really, really special, and something that you rarely see in the NBA. So the Knicks are a really, really compelling and a unique project in today's NBA, and it's fun to see them succeed.
0: We'll see if they can win a second consecutive game, take a stranglehold, take a 2-0 series lead into New York. Man, that would be... Oh, that, what did you, I think the most, or the cheapest ticket right now in New York for
1: I saw 6,500.
0: Like 7,500. I believe that's an American number at that. 7,500 USD. You're looking upwards. That's like 10K Canadian, pretty much. That is absurd to pay to go to a game. But hey, you know, New York City. I mean, it's a city that never sleeps, and they're not going to sleep on this team. That's for sure. I am, though. I still got faith in the Spurs getting this one tonight. I like them. I take them and the points, to be completely honest with you. We'll get back into this series. Wesley Chang, our TSN betting analyst, going to join us at 3:30. 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But on the other side, we'll get into some baseball chat. 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
15: And James, too.
18: Take a hike, Jimmy. 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
0: The biggest soccer tournament is
1: amazing! Did you see that goal
2: of the century? Don't tell me.
18: You missed it? The diving header in the 93rd minute?
1: Which led to penalty kicks? So much pressure. So much
18: drama every minute.
2: Soccer.

0: Gameplay continues here on TSN 1050. Mike DiStefano filling in for Matthew Cause. We've got the Blue Jays back in action tonight. Impressive win yesterday against the Atlanta Braves. Just able to beat up on Chris Sale. I don't know why. The Blue Jays, they wait to face the best pitchers they can before the bats arrive. But they did. They win the game 7-2, and they end up with avoiding the sweep last night. And now they get geared up for a game, an AL East division rival coming to town. They're back home, and they'll be hosting the Baltimore Orioles. So we'll get into that game and get into what's going on out in New York as well with the Aaron Judge news. Going to be out long term, a lengthy absence expected for Aaron Judge. To join us to talk about that, the Blue Jays, and what this means for the American League, it is Levi Weaver, MLB writer for The Athletic. How's it going, Levi? Okay, we'll get him on. We'll get him on in a second. Sorry about that. So Levi Weaver will join us in just one moment. So I'll just fill everybody in on what's going on with Aaron Judge as of now, because I think this has big implications on what's going on in Major League Baseball. So the report is Aaron Judge set to miss time with a right rib injury, and there's no timeline per se, but set to miss some time, and this could have a massive ripple effect. I think you look at, obviously, the New York Yankees without Aaron Judge. You look at their record the last 5 years with Aaron Judge, a .589 win percentage. Without Aaron Judge, a .437 win percentage. Without Aaron Judge, averaging less than one run per game offensively when he is out of the lineup compared to when he is in the lineup. So this could have some big impact on the New York Yankees. Does that leave it kind of open in the AL East? This definitely opens up the MVP race. To join me to talk about all things Yankees and obviously get into what's going on with the Toronto Blue Jays, it is Levi Weaver, MLB writer for The Athletic. How's it going, Levi?
1: Hey, I'm doing all right. How are you?
0: I'm doing fantastic. Not as well as Yankee fans are doing right now. Obviously, the big news of the day is that Aaron Judge set to miss some time with this rib injury. What's your understanding of the severity of the injury and just how much of an impact this could have on not only the Yankees, the American League East, the AL wild card, the MVP race? This could have a lot of impact on the 2026 baseball season.
1: Yeah, it could. As far as the severity goes, I just know what's been reported. You know, it's the bone bruise and that first rib. You know, the doctor that he went to does specialize in thoracic outlet syndrome, but also, like, please don't let the fact that I mentioned that fuel any speculation. I don't know. It just, that is, all I know is what everybody else knows. As far as the Yankees go, you know, when you look back a couple of years ago, he had that injury when he crashed into the outfield fence in, I think it was San Francisco, and he missed a lot of time. And that kind of tanked the Yankees season. I don't think that has to be the case this year. I feel like the Yankees are a little deeper. You know, Cody Bellinger is having a great year. Ben Rice has actually been the Yankees' best hitter. He's been better than Aaron Judge this year by OPS. So they have the same number of home runs. They've got some depth. Jason Dominguez should be back from the injured list before long. Giancarlo Stanton should be back before long. And, of course, he's about 95 years old, so we'll see how long he stays before he's back on the IL. But yeah, I mean, they do have some depth. And also the AL East, no offense to the Blue Jays, who I know have also had a slew of injuries and should be getting healthy and getting better soon.

0: you know, the Rays have been pretty good, slipped a little bit lately, but there are not that many good teams in the American League this year. So even without Judge, assuming that it is the projected 4 to 6 weeks, I don't think the Yankees have to panic. I think that they, you know, maybe the Rays get hot and run away with the AL East, but as long as everybody's healthy in time for the playoffs, I mean, the Yankees rotation should be very, very good with Gerrit Cole back. Cam Schlittler has looked like a Cy Young candidate. Will Warren is 7-1. Max Fried's on the injured list as well, but he's been very, very good. So, I mean, they still have a very good team. In fact, in my opinion, they are probably still, assuming Judge comes back healthy in, you know, a month, month and a half, the American League favorite to go to the World Series this year.
1: Well, they are still the betting favorites, too, to win the division, despite being half a game out. And now the news to about Aaron Judge, the Rays, plus 180 at this point to win the division, could maybe be a decent value bet now if Judge is to miss some time. The other award that I'm kind of looking at from a betting perspective, too, you know, Ben Rice is an interesting guy. He's having an outstanding season with the New York Yankees. You just mentioned it. He's pretty much on par, if not has had maybe arguably a little bit better of an offensive season than Aaron Judge to this point. He's third in AL MVP odds. Do you think possibly if the Yankees don't miss a beat and he continues to rake the way he has, the way that the MVP sometimes is a narrative-based award, I mean, him being at plus 440 as the third shortest odds candidate, you think it's possible that, you know, Ben Rice maybe could strengthen his narrative for this award if they continue to have success without Judge?
0: Well, I want to be careful how I answer the question because I'm a Baseball Writer Association member.
1: That's
0: and
1: true.
0: So as far as gambling goes, it gets really, you know, I want to just always be very, very careful. So I will say, full disclosure, I don't know yet what my vote is this year. It might be AL MVP. But if it is, I don't know yet. I do think, here's what I can say. I think Ben Rice has really had a breakout year. And I think that he's been such a huge addition to that Yankees team who needed somebody else that wasn't Judge to really step up. As far as, you know, looking at Baseball Reference, the WAR leaders on the Yankees, Cody Bellinger has actually been even better than Rice this year. And of course, some of that is going to be, he adds wins above replacement by being good at defense. But I do know that WAR is an important factor when it comes to voting for MVP because you are voting it for, you know, how, what is the value of an outfielder versus a third baseman versus a catcher, you know. And then let's not forget, Bobby Witt has been very close to an MVP for the last few years. I do think that there is a chance that if he continues to play well and puts up a season, it kind of got off to a little bit of a slow start from a home runs standpoint, but if he puts up another year that's close to what he did last year, it may be an opportunity for voters to go, look, we, you know, this guy's probably deserved at least one, maybe two awards already. Judge is out of the way. Let's, you know, that might give him a little bit of a nudge in Kansas City. But yeah, that depends on if voters care about teams being good. Traditionally they have, sometimes they haven't recently. So, it's an interesting question. I think that's about all the information I can give you on it, though.
1: No, that's more than enough information. We'll be careful, I guess, with this next one. I don't want to, again, kind of put you on the spot, and I'm not speaking from a betting perspective, but there's an arms race when it comes to the Cy Young out in the National League. Yeah. You know, just how impressed have you been with what that entire crop of pitchers have been able to do this season?
0: Yeah, I mean, it's crazy to think that Christopher Sanchez did not allow a run in all of May. And
1: crazy.
0: Also might not have even been the best pitcher in the National League in May because Jacob Mizrowski only allowed one run and had a ton more strikeouts. He is just, you know, both of those guys. And then let's not forget, Shohei Ohtani has, after 10 starts, the third best ERA in baseball history after that mark. That's, there was some talk coming into it that, you know, maybe Ohtani wanted to complete his sweep of the awards by winning a Cy Young this year. He picked a bad year to try to win it with those other two guys doing what they're doing. But yeah, I mean, those three have been great. And honestly, Chase Burns, he's been on perhaps an innings limit. I don't think he has a chance at the Cy Young award this year. but he's been phenomenal in Cincinnati. And Mizorowski's teammate, Kyle Harrison, has also looked really, really good. So there's so many good starting pitchers in the National League, and I think that that's honestly kind of a microcosm of there are a lot of good teams in the National League and not that many good ones in the American League. So I fortunately do not, because I live in an AL city near the Texas Rangers, I will only really ever vote on American League awards. I don't have to worry about who I would choose because, man, that would be a tough pick right now.
1: It really would be, and I'm glad you kind of brought up Ohtani and you know, the fact that he can finish up you know, the sweep of the awards. Obviously, he's won many batting crowns, MVPs, World Series championships. Obviously, adding a Cy Young to that resume is something that he wants to do, and I don't know. I certainly did not see this elite level starter in the past. Like you mentioned, a .74 ERA, a .79 WHIP, a 2.9 wins above replacement through just 10 starts. I mean, did you believe that he could be just as good a pitcher as you know, the offensive player we witnessed a couple of years ago when he went for 50 bombs and 50 bags?
0: Here's something that I have learned, is that I will never say that I don't believe Shohei Ohtani can do something, because I think back to when he first entered the league, and Jeff Passan, who I really respect, one of the best writers in the game, wrote a column saying that Ohtani looked a little overmatched in spring training, and maybe this whole experiment was not going to be great, and he should pick one hitter or pitcher. Passan has since, you know, he's able to make fun of himself a little bit for writing that. The guy has just done things we've never seen before. I mean, a 50-50 season, just casually like, oh, I can't pitch this year, I'm going to do 50-50, something that's never been done in the history of the game, right? So, yeah, if he wants to go win a Cy Young Award, does it make sense? No. Should he be able to do that? Absolutely not. That's ridiculous. Do I believe that he's incapable of it? Absolutely not. No, I think he can do it. You know, he's certainly got some competition this year. And I do think that one factor is the Dodgers sort of limiting his usage as a pitcher. They're taking him out of the games after five innings. I understand he's too valuable a hitter to leave out there and risk getting injured. He's too valuable a pitcher. They've got enough pitching depth despite all their injuries. But they need him for a playoff run. That's a valuable pitcher for the playoffs. So I understand why they're doing it, but man, it'd be a shame if that was the thing that cost him a Cy Young.
1: It would be. I think we all want to see it. Like, I think it'd just be incredible. Another thing for him to add to his tool bag, which is obviously bigger than anyone else is in maybe in the history of Major League Baseball. In conversation with Levi Weaver, MLB writer for The Athletic. You know, obviously it's been a down year for the Blue Jays after, you know, facing Ohtani and the Dodgers last season, going to Game 7 of a World Series. And they're currently three games under .500 and now out of a wild card spot. What seems to be maybe the sentiment among, you know, the national baseball media who aren't in Toronto on what's been plaguing the Blue Jays to this point? What have you seen from them?
0: I mean, it's been the offense. The hitting has not been the offense that we saw last year. And you can look at defensive metrics as well. They've also not been quite as good at defense. The biggest issue is probably injuries. I mean, they've had so many guys. Toronto and Detroit, more than anybody else, I think this year, have had they've just been decimated by injuries. But when you look at the lineup, I mean, Ernie Clement has been great. He has more hits than anybody in the American League. He leads all of baseball in doubles with 19. That's fantastic. Vlad Guerrero is hitting .300, which looks really nice. He hasn't homered since May 17th. That's a problem for the Blue Jays. And then, you know, guys like George Springer have struggled this year. He's not the only one. If you look up and down the lineup, I mean, here, let me just pull up these numbers real quick. Dalton Varsho is doing okay. Sanchez is doing okay. George Springer's OPS is under .700. Miles Straw under .700. Tyler Heineman, who may not even be with the team very soon, very long, he's out. That's .420, which is really, really bad. Nathan Lukes has been hitting, but hasn't gotten a whole lot of playing time. They need a little bit of right-handed pop, and you'd like to think that can come from within the organization. You'd like to think that it comes from Vlad Jr., but he's kind of in one of those power outages. I don't worry that that's going to be extended. He's been around long enough. He's been good long enough. He's figured it out enough times. He's going to be fine. But they need him to go ahead and get after it.
1: Oh, they absolutely do. And time's ticking. Time's ticking. It's, you know, you can no longer say, it's May. It's early. It's June now. This is where you got to turn it around and get going on that second half surge. Levi, really appreciate the time, and we'll do this again soon. Thank you for this.
0: Yeah, take care.
1: Levi Weaver, MLB writer for The Athletic. And producer Owen, I know that we, you know, I'd spoken about Vladdy and his struggles yesterday, and obviously everybody has noted it, but I did go and take a look and see how he's been doing lately, and there is a glimmer of hope. And I know I feel like, you know, every year it seems to be, you know, it's coming, right? That conversation happens. But if you look at his last six games over the last calendar week, he's got a .568 slug rate. He's got four doubles in those six games and a 64% hard hit rate, which is right around where you want to see it from Vladimir Guerrero Jr. So maybe it's a sign of things to come that he has, you know, turned it around. He's hitting .389 in that stretch as well. So, I mean, we know that he's been a singles merchant and he can hit the ball. He just hasn't been hitting it hard and hasn't been hitting it in the gaps and into the outfield a whole lot. Last few games, he's starting to do that, and let's hope that it's not just, you know, four steps forward only to go two steps back like it's been for a majority of the Blue Jays this season. Hopefully this is the start of things to come. And tonight, we'll see. I know that he did have a solid game. He was 2-for-3 against Brandon Young of the Baltimore Orioles when these two teams faced off each other last week. He ended up 4-for-5, I believe it was, in that game overall, which kind of, you know, kick-started this big stretch. Had a double in that game as well. So maybe that resurgence is coming. Maybe it is on its way. All right, we got a break. We're up against it, but still to come on today's show, Marty Baron joins us at the top of the hour to get into what's going on in the NHL. And then game two of the NBA Finals tonight, Wes Chang joins us at 3:30. I'm Mike DiStefano. 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

0: Gameplay continues on TSN 1050. Mike DiStefano filling in for Matthew Cause. We've got Marty Biron joining us at the start of the 3 o'clock hour. The Hurricanes weathering the storm of the first 50 minutes from the Vegas Golden Knights. They came back and took game two in overtime to give them some life. So Marty's going to join us at 3 o'clock. Get into that. Get into the controversy of whether or not John Tortorella should or shouldn't have decided to challenge the non-goal call. So we'll talk about that with Marty at 3 o'clock. And then 3:30, Wes Chang, our TSN basketball analyst, will join us to tee up game two in the NBA Finals tonight. Spurs favored by 6.5 points in that one. Hour two of gameplay coming up next.
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0: and play underway, brought to you by FanDuel. Whatever your game, play it your way with the FanDuel Sportsbook. And it's Mike DiStefano filling in for Matthew Cause. And over on FanDuel, our good friends, they've got the Carolina Hurricanes, the Carolina Hurricanes favored now once again after winning game two of the Stanley Cup final to even the series. They have swung back as the favorites now, minus 130 to hoist Lord Stanley coming up. Joining us on the line now to talk about what we witnessed last night and their odds of doing that moving forward, it is Marty Baron, former NHLer, TSN hockey analyst. How's it going, Marty?
1: It's going great. How you doing?
0: Doing well. The big storyline coming from last night, obviously, is not the hockey itself, which, why would it be, right? Who cares about the game that was played? It was mainly, I feel like, the decision from John Tortorella to challenge that non-goal call from last night. What did you make of his decision and of his conviction after he said afterward, 10 times out of 10, he'd do the same thing?
1: Yeah, I thought that was a little weird. Obviously, 10 times out of 10, he would be wrong on that one.
0: Right.
1: And when I look at it, I think that the NHL actually did not handle that situation properly. For me, there would be no challenge allowed on that play because I felt like it was a blown whistle, or at least an intent to blow the whistle. If you look at game 7 between Montreal and Buffalo, Beck Malenstein looked like he had taken a 3-2 lead with a goal after Dobesh had the puck in his pads. Jordan Greenway poked the puck as the whistle was kind of happening, and then Malenstein put it in. It's very much the same play. You know, Freddie Anderson brings the puck into him. That's covered. I know some people are saying it's kind of loose. Let me tell you this. Like, if you have it in your chest, sometimes it's kind of loose. And sometimes even in your glove, it's kind of loose. But the goalie's covering it. So Jean Hébert, the referee, comes around the turn, the corner. He blows the whistle as the puck was kind of going in the net or whatnot. There's intent to blow the whistle or blowing the whistle. I think the Situation Room, which is on the road now, they have their setup on the road, should have called the penalty box attendant and said, bring the referees over. We're looking at this play as a potential goal on the ice. And then we'd say, no, there's no goal because there was a blown whistle or an intent to blow the whistle. So then that's moot. You can't challenge that. That's a reviewable play, but it's not challengeable. And then we wouldn't have had to worry about it. But because the referees went to the PA announcer and they said, there's no goal on the play because of goalie interference, which, okay, there's goalie interference, but that's not why there's no goal. It's because you were blowing the whistle. We wouldn't have gotten a challenge. And it's 2-2. It probably would have stayed 2-2 all the way until the end. And boom, you're in overtime. Now, this game didn't change because of that, because it ended up being 3-3 in overtime. The only thing that it affected is the over-under. Everybody that had the under said, well, it was going to be 2-2 in overtime. Now it's 3-3 in overtime, and it's going to be the over. So that's the only thing that it affected. But I think that the NHL fumbled that a little bit in the decision to say goalie interference instead of saying blown whistle, no goal.
0: Yeah, I'll push back on that, Marty. I had the under, by the way, so I was a little upset about that. But
1: yes, exactly.
0: I'll push back on that only because I think it did actually impact the game quite a bit, because what it did was give Carolina power play. All the momentum was that with them. They had already scored 2 in a row. You get the power play, the building gets loud, and then they score on that power play, which they had been struggling mightily on the man advantage, and then they finally get one, and obviously that came in clutch again in overtime, where they're again able to score on the power play after gaining confidence from the one earlier in the game, and that time it was Seth Jarvis who scores to kind of give the one of the core players who've been struggling some confidence. So I believe
1: that could have been a
0: series turning point in a way, potentially.
1: I agree with you in that it affected the long-term kind of maybe way of looking at this, because Carolina scored that goal. Who shoots the puck? It's Gostisbehere. It gets deflected. Who has the puck at the top of the formation in overtime? It's Gostisbehere. And when he skated across the blue line in overtime, he gave it the fake shot pass in one motion, right? And you see all of Vegas guys, are all trying to block the middle of the ice for blocking the shot. They don't want to let Gostisbehere shoot it. Carter Hart is respecting the shot. He doesn't get over fast enough to set Jarvis. There's the power play goal. You're right. It changed the game because it allowed Carolina to feel better about the power play and how to attack the penalty kill for Vegas. So it did change the game there. But also, if you're Vegas, you can look at it. Look, they had the momentum going in overtime. They're the one that scored late. They finally broke the rhythm of Carolina, and they weren't able to get anything going after that. So, look, I mean, you're right. Like, there's no plays that don't affect the game. Tomas Hertl scores the game-winning goal in game one. Well, he's the zero that takes the penalty in overtime, right? So there's always a play that affects the game. I just think it would have been a lot worse if we were to sit here today and say Carolina won 3-2 on that power play goal after that failed challenge. I think it would have been like, what was the NHL doing allowing a challenge or allowing the goal interference call to be made?
0: In conversation with Marty Baron, former NHLer, TSN hockey analyst, when you look at that game overall, Carolina was held off the score sheet for the opening 50 minutes. What happened in the ensuing 14 minutes, and how did things change where they were able to get something going and put up four goals on Carter Hart in just under 14 minutes after being blanked for 50?
1: So it didn't have the impact right away, but Ron Brindamore made a lineup change where he put Martinuk with Svechnikov in Aho, and he put Jarvis with Staal and Ehlers. And I think that created the different energy. Like, Martinuk is a go type of guy, and he gets in on the forecheck. And Aho and Svechnikov still need to be better. But at least it gave you some of your top players more confidence that, oh, okay, now I like – it feels like I'm really playing. Like, the Aho, Svechnikov, and Jarvis line has not done anything. And even throughout the playoffs, they've not really done much. It has been Stankoven. It has been Blake. It has been Hall. It has been Ehlers. It has been Staal. It has been the fourth line. So something needed to change. And Rod Brindamore said, look, we've done that, you know, at times where we've switched the lines and maybe switched one player from a line to another. I think it resulted in more energy. And look, it was Carolina did that to Montreal. Carolina did that to Philly. Carolina did that to Ottawa in the number of shots they gave up. But the biggest difference is usually Carolina gets a ton of shots. They just weren't getting the offense, right? That is the first time they'd been shut out at home in two periods and whatnot. And then they weren't getting offense. So it came to more rhythm in the third period. But the change of lines in the second period is what Rod Brindamore did. And let's see. Let's see what happens in game three tomorrow night if he starts with the Jarvis, Aho, Svechnikov line together just because, well, now we've won a game and now Jarvis has scored. Maybe that's going to go. Or he keeps Jarvis away from that line and keeps that, you know, with Staal and Ehlers and try to get more offense going from them.
0: So where are you at, Marty, now? We got two games under our belt. Do you have a lean one way or the other based on what you've seen so far?
1: Well, I said Vegas in six at the start of the series, and I'm going to keep my prediction right now. Look.
0: Seemed like you're wavering a little there, Marty. Wavering a little.
1: Here's the thing. I also said I think – it wouldn't be surprised to me if it goes to seven, just because they're two really good teams and there's going to be a lot of back and forth. If Vegas had won game two, look, we may be looking at a sweep like they did with Colorado. They win two games in Colorado and you're like, oh, maybe the Avalanche can win two in Vegas or whatever. No, they got nothing in Vegas. I think if Vegas had won last night, it probably would be close to maybe a four-game sweep or maybe five-game series, and we don't want that in the finals. We want more hockey. We love that. We want game seven if we can. I still say Vegas in six. I think Vegas is deeper. Vegas had to play with five defensemen yesterday for most of the game after McNabb got the shot in the face. And who knows what happens with McNabb if he's able to come back in the series or play another game or whatnot. That's going to affect things. But if they can have six defensemen tomorrow and not have to go with five and go to OT and get tired, I give Vegas the edge still.
0: With Marty Brown, former NHL goaltender, want to get your thoughts on the bounce-back performance from Freddie Anderson. There was obviously a big spotlight on him after giving up a five spot in the first game, had a save percentage in the mid-sevens. A much better night for Freddie Anderson, made some key saves there in the third period, allowing Carolina to stick in it and obviously eventually get the win. What'd you make of his game two performance?
1: Well, it's kind of funny because we all talk about that goalie interference challenge with 5 minutes left in the third, but really,
0: great save.
1: Unbelievable desperation save, right? We don't talk about the save. We talk about the challenge and on-goal and all of that, but he stops Barbashev not once but twice. What a save right there. And look, Freddie Anderson gave up 5 goals to Montreal in game one. It was a 6-2 and empty net goal, and he recovered. He can bounce back. I mean, he's a veteran goalie. He understands that. He's had tons of success in the playoffs. I knew he was going to bounce back. Carter Hart bounced back, too. He was much better in that game. So, to me, both goalies had their bounce-back effort. It's just that, well, you know what? Like, Carolina got a couple of power play goals, and it made the difference, and they pushed back in the third. But I think Freddie Anderson, for me, has shown why he's always been very good. And maybe why teams have moved on from him, right? Like Toronto, Anaheim, like they moved on from him. Carolina giving Brendan Bussey and Kochetkov more of a look this year, and then the past couple of years with Kochetkov. And Freddie had only like a 16-14-5 record this year. But when it comes to stability, consistency, like he can do that. He's not going to wow you like Vasilevsky and like Shesterkin and like other goalies around the league. But with the right system and the right teams, he can be very effective. He was that yesterday. Now he wowed everybody on the Barbashev save before the goalie interference challenge. But everything else was very steady from Freddie.
0: Yeah, that blocker save too at 2-2 I thought was big as well. So Freddie Anderson is, as of now, the front runner among all Carolina Hurricanes when it comes to the Conn Smythe. Mitch Marner, the front runner overall. But I got to tell you, I placed a tiny wager last night on Brett Howden after he made it 2-0, his second of the night yesterday. He's got a playoff high 13 goals this postseason. How impressed have you been with his ability to really elevate in these playoffs? And, you know, how much of a run for the money do you think he could actually give a guy like Mitch Marner, over on Vegas for the Conn Smythe if Vegas actually pulls it off?
1: What did you get it at? Because I looked at it this morning, it was plus 1,000. What did you get it at?
0: I think it was around 850, so it seems like it might be climbing back down afterwards, because I did it after they went up 2-0, and then they went on to lose the game, so I think the odds shifted a little bit, so maybe I'll have to double down at plus 1,000.
1: Points again, and Mitch Marner had a couple of points again, and he keeps putting up points, right? And so I think we, on our show in Buffalo on Sidra's Live, we talked about the odds today, and it was plus 1,000, and I said, oh, if you have a $10 laying around or a couch cushion, that could be $100. And I like that. I think that Howden has been fantastic. And not just in the goals, but in the energy and the depth that he brings. Marner's been great. And I think that, obviously the odds are going to reflect on Mitch Marner being the leader still for, the Conn Smythe odds, but for Vegas. But I like Howden in the way that he's been able to get big goals and bring a lot of energy to Vegas right now. On the Carolina side, all playoffs, I was Freddie Anderson. Look, he's been good, but even in the Montreal series, in the conference final, I mean, he's 4-1 with an 850 save percentage. So I think that has kind of cooled off a little bit for me. I look at Stankoven. I may even look at Taylor Hall as being good value right now for Carolina, but I do think the Vegas Golden Knights have two of, if they win, it's Marner or Howden. Those are the two guys.
0: You know what ticket I was really upset didn't cash the other day? Lindy Ruff, Coach of the Year. I had him at pretty strong odds, and he got absolutely robbed. What are the boys in Buffalo saying about that one, Marty?
1: Well, it was funny because obviously you know, everybody thinks that Lindy Ruff had a fantastic, you know, season, and I think he probably should have won. But at the end of the day, I look at John Cooper, and I think he did a fantastic job. And I think he's been one of the best coaches, if not the best coach in the NHL in his time in the NHL. And sometimes that comes into the voting, right? He's never won a Jack Adams Trophy before. And that's good. I saw Lindy Ruff yesterday. We had an alumni fishing event on Lake Ontario catching some salmon. And a lot of people were like, Lindy, you know, you should have won the Jack Adams. And he's like, that's okay. You know, we did something that's even better. We made the playoffs first time in 15 years. Like, and I guess he probably wants it and deserves it. You know, there was some weird voting. Like, Ryan Wasarski got a third-place vote. That's it. I'm like, the San Jose Sharks, I guess they didn't make the playoffs, but you got to give Wasarski more than just one third-place vote in the whole thing. There was some weird votings that went on there. But at the same time, look, was Dan Muse a great candidate for that? Yes. He was a great choice. He finished third. I think there's a lot of great coaching around the NHL, despite the fact that, you know, a lot of really good coaches don't last long because it's a quick firing league for coaching.
0: Yeah, no, you got that right. We know that here in Toronto. Craig was a great coach and Stanley Cup winning coach. He only lasted 2 years before that expiration date came through, and I still can't wait to see who Chaik and company decide to bring in as the next bench boss to go up against the five of the eight top eight vote getters for the Jack Adams in the Atlantic Division. So it's going to be very imperative the Maple Leafs make the right decision there. Marty, appreciate your time as always, pal. Enjoy game three tomorrow. We'll do it again down the road.
1: Awesome. Thank you very much.
0: Absolutely. Marty Baron, former NHLer and TSN hockey analyst. Yeah, I mean, Lindy Ruff, I thought he had a really good chance to win. Jack Adams, obviously, you know, John Cooper's deserving. Don't get me wrong. It was very close. I think it was decided by three points, which is the value amount of one second place vote. But when you look at the actual balloting, Lindy Ruff was on more ballots. Like, Lindy Ruff got more votes. John Cooper just had more first place votes, and based on the value system of the 5-3-1, based on first, second, or third place, John Cooper ended up with the win at I think it was 226 to 223. The top three, I did see, this was posted somewhere, the closest voting we've ever seen for a top three in that category. Nick Suzuki, by the way, announced today, wins the Selke Award. So with no Sasha Barkov, that was one that a lot of people were intrigued by this season to see who could take home that award with Barkov out of the way with his season-ending injury. And it was Nick Suzuki of the Montreal Canadiens. And well-deserved, I would say. You know, he had a spectacular season as a two-way guy. And obviously everyone knows what that led to, a run to the Eastern Conference Final. All right, we'll take a break. Wes Chang still to come as we tee up game two of the Spurs and Knicks NBA Finals. That's coming up in about 10 minutes here on Gameplay.
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3: Traffic filling in heavily on the West Gardner and the northbound DVP out of the downtown core. Now eastbound on the 407 just past Mississauga Road, getting rid of a stalled vehicle in the right lane. Heavy delays in the 401 both ways across the city. West 401 at the exit ramp to Huron, Ontario. MTO crews are blocking the left lane. Eglinton and Laird, crews are on scene for a crash. And southbound Middlefield at Richmond Park, also a collision in the right lane. Get 20 times the points today at Shoppers Drug Mart. 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
9: Welcome back into Gameplay on TSN 1050. Mike DiStefano here, in for Matthew Cause. The NHL Draft Combine is ongoing now over in Buffalo, not too far from where I'm sitting right now in my comfortable basement in Niagara Falls. Just a little 30-minute trip down the QEW and over the border. And that is where John Chyka and his fellow general managers and head scouts have been for the better part of the last few days. And Chyka catching up with some of the local media earlier today and asked whether they're going to make the pick or trade the pick. Here's what he had to say.
10: It's a good probabilistic question. I would say, the probability is we take the pick, just realistically. We have had discussions. We'll continue to have discussions. Obviously, you know, everything's for sale at the right price. But to date, there's nothing compelling that we're, you know, seriously considering. But there's still time.
9: And I think that's probably the right approach. You know, they should be open to listening on what other teams are willing to offer. If another team is willing to knock their socks off with an unbelievable trade offer, I think that they would be stupid not to listen. But we'll see. We'll see what they end up doing there. He did say that he most likely expects for the Maple Leafs to obviously keep the pick and make the selection. And it does sound as though it's probably going to end up being Gavin McKenna. And, John Chyka was actually at Gavin McKenna's home up in Whitehorse. Here's what he had to say on spending time with the projected number one overall draft pick.
10: You know, really nice young man, really quality family, spent some quality time with them, got to know him. He's a small town kid. It's a remote area of the world, very peaceful, but beautiful. And within that, I think there's some real resolve around who he is and what his career means to him and his family. And I find it impressive.
9: And just a reminder, Gavin McKenna is Craig Button's number one prospect in the draft. He just put out his latest draft rankings just the other day. And, I mean, this is a guy who just torched the WHL last year. If you forget, 129 points in 56 games as 17 at the time when he did that. So super young, maybe 16 actually. And then, you know, goes out to Penn State playing in the NCAA, 51 points in 35 years this season, 14 points in 7 games at the World Junior Championships for Team Canada. He's a talent. And the Maple Leafs, they've got a decision. Do they go with the skilled forward, or do they possibly go with the two-way guy and Ivar Stenberg, Chase Reed, the defenseman, or, as Chyka said, they'll listen They'll listen on offers. We'll see what they end up doing. All right, on the other side, we'll get back into basketball. We got Spurs-Knicks tonight, Game 2. Wesley Chang helps us tee it up next here on Gameplay.
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3: Traffic filling in heavily on the West Gardner and the northbound DVP out of the downtown core. Now eastbound on the 407 just past Mississauga Road, getting rid of a stalled vehicle in the right lane. Heavy delays in the 401 both ways across the city. West 401 at the exit ramp to Huron, Ontario. MTO crews are blocking the left lane. At Glinton and Laird, crews are on scene for a crash. And southbound Middlefield at Richmond Park, also a collision in the right lane. Get 20 times the points today at Shoppers Drug Mart. 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Conditions in app. From the News Talk 1010 Traffic Center, I'm Jennifer Young.
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25: You broke his thumbs. 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
9: Gameplay continues on TSN 1050. Mike DiStefano filling in for Matthew Cause. We got game two of the NBA Finals tonight, and the San Antonio Spurs looking to do exactly what Carolina did in the Stanley Cup Finals last night, win game two, and make sure that they get the series split before heading back out onto the road for a pivotal game three. To join me to tee up tonight's game is our good pal Wes Chang, TSN basketball analyst and TSN betting contributor. What's going on, Wes?
26: Hey, what's going on, my guy? How you doing?
9: Doing well. You know, I think we all were really impressed by what the Knicks were able to do in game number one and the way that they were able to limit Victor Wembanyama. And Karl Anthony Towns specifically seems to be getting a whole lot of credit for what he was able to do to neutralize Wemby. I believe that was a term that you used to describe it when speaking with Jacko after the game. You know, do you think that he'll be able to do it again, or do you have kind of faith that Wemby will figure it out, as he put it?
0: Yeah, you know, Jack, he made a point to comment, nah, you don't neutralize Wemby. You know, you can only hang on for dear life. And guess what? Cat did. I think a lot of credit. You know, a lot of buzzwords that get thrown around. One of the ones that say is, Cat played with a lot of force. I think he came in, was very aggressive, looking for his own shot, and then making an impact on the glass. Those are the two ways that he can affect the game. I know Jack was talking about it in the pregame going into the into game one, that they thought his shooting would be more of an impact in terms of pulling Wemby out of the paint. That didn't happen so much, but I wouldn't be surprised if they do lean on that a little bit more in game two. To Cat's credit, I think he's the only guy outside of Brunson or Wemby who can end up actually winning finals MVP. And his price obviously dropped after that game one. So he looked good. He won't ever neutralize Wemby. But if he can get close to 50-50, I think there's a big case that he might be able to even steal finals MVP vote if they end up winning it.
9: Well, I think everyone knows, and you know, Wembanyama himself even said he has to be better, and he will be better in game number two here. I mean, if he's not, the Spurs, you know, they might fall to 0-2, and that's a tough hill to climb. But, you know, the stats floating around there, when Victor Wembanyama shoots 30% or less, the Spurs are 0-3 this postseason. How much of tonight's success kind of hinges on Wemby finding his shooting touch? Something he couldn't find in game number one.
0: Yeah, I mean, he's like the Suns, right? Everything revolves around him. So, and that's on both ends of the court. I think what they got to do a better job of, they got to get Wemby initiating a little bit less. I think he had the ball in his hands a little bit too often way up top. I think they got to do what they did against OKC, which is like get dump offs to him closer to the rim, get him in positions where the guards are initiating more of the action, getting Wemby easier looks at the rim. That's really the key for them, is just getting him closer and closer to, inside the paint. That'll be the difference. He took 9 threes. Not to say that he's not a good three-point shooter, but I don't think the game plan was asking for him to take that many shots from deep. I think they want him closer to the rim, and I think that's an adjustment we'd probably see in game two.
9: In conversation with Wes Chang, TSM basketball analyst, betting contributor with TSM Betting. You got a best bet for us for tonight's matchup?
0: Yeah, you talked about Wemby. I think one of the guys that I thought flew under the radar a bit was Stephon Castle. Like, this guy's had like an amazing postseason, all 19 games that they've played so far. I think you're getting him at a bit of a buy low because he only finished with three dimes after game one, but he had 14.

0: in the show. The fact that he left game number one with injury, not once but twice, has me a little bit worried. Big deal, little deal, or no deal. You know, the health concerns of Jalen Brunson, not only in this game tonight, but also potentially for the series.
1: Yeah, I think it's a big deal. He's so critical to what their offense is. Like, everything goes through him. You know, it's interesting you bring that up, because I think Brunson and Wemby carry very similar weight. They're so, like, their impact is so heliocentric to both teams. If both of those guys go down, it's such a crazy scramble for both teams to figure out how to accommodate for that. I mean, Brunson's tough. He's tough as nails. You know, you're never gonna see him not play unless he absolutely can't. I just don't know how. It's so hard to know how badly dinged up that he is, right? His game has so much twitchy left and right agility, so much start and stop. If there is something that's limiting his mobility, I think it's a massive red flag for the Knicks. Hopefully he's got enough that he can just play through it. But if he actually is hurt, oh, for sure. I don't think the Knicks have a chance. I think they absolutely lose if he can't play.
0: Yeah, and you know, under 25.5, I did put a little sprinkle just in case. Yes, you know, minutes restrictions, can't do everything that he's going to want to do. And I just think that the Spurs are going to do a much better job overall tonight when it comes to Brunson. When you look at this game here, right, the Spurs, they're obviously the favorites going into game one. They're actually larger favorites now. -6.5 I'm seeing on FanDuel to win game two here. Has the pressure shifted from New York to San Antonio for tonight's game heading into this one, given the fact that the Spurs just simply can't afford to go down 0-2 in the series?
1: I mean, let's call it what it is. I think Spurs lose this game, they're done in this series. You're not going to go into the Garden and win both those games in the Garden. Maybe get one, so now you're down 3-1 going into game five, no chance, right? I think the Spurs obviously are the ones that have the pressure. I'll give myself a pat on the back, though. Like, on our Basketball Island pod, I mentioned that the Knicks' best shot was game one. Steal one in game one. They had all this rest. Spurs coming off like such an emotionally charged series against the Thunder. It's so hard to come down from that and refocus into a game one, finals one. And, you know, people are saying, you know, this whole rest versus rust conversation we've been seeing all playoffs for NHL and NBA. Well, the Knicks messed up game one against Cleveland. They just happened to pull off, like, one of the craziest comebacks ever in order to escape that. But they were not good in that game. So I think that was super beneficial to them, because they feel that vulnerability. They knew not to do that, or they're at least more ready for that in game one. I think game two now, it does flip, like you said. Pressure's on San Antonio, and I think in front of their home crowd, they really got to make sure that they bring that force and intensity right out of the gate. I think you'll see that. I would bet them on the spread as much as the money line as well.
0: Yeah, I'd like them tonight too. I think the Spurs respond and respond big, and I'm on Wemby tonight as well. I think that's it's a big Wemby game. We saw, you know, he struggled in game five, and we all talked about how fatigue maybe played a factor, and then he came back in the West Final in game six and game seven and put on a show. I think he's hearing the whispers after game one of the similar conversation. I'm anticipating him to show up tonight, and hopefully he can get some supporting cast to show up and shoot the ball well as well, and the Spurs can take care of business before heading out to New York. What are the odds? Are there any odds out there for a streaker or some sort of protester running onto the court tonight? What do you think?
1: I cannot believe they showed that on the broadcast. I was shocked. You know what I'm saying, right? They're usually pretty good about that. They don't show it. So I was impressed that it actually made it. But I think they'll be tighter now, especially that's in San Antonio. MSG, I feel like it could happen. It's more likely to happen to MSG than San Antonio. But now that's happened once, I don't know. I think they'll be very uptight about it for game two.
0: Yeah, I can see Spike Lee running out there. That crazy, crazy nonsense, old man. All right. Appreciate the time as always, Wes. Enjoy game two tonight. We'll catch up again down the road, pal.
1: Hey, I will do. Thanks for having me.
0: All All right, Wes Chang.

0: TSN basketball analyst, TSN betting contributor. So we're kind of seeing it the same way tonight. We think Wemby's going to go off, and I do like the Spurs to cover the number. It's big. It's 6.5, but I think that they are the better team. I mean, there's a reason why they were -190 favorites coming into the series, obviously. And game one did not go as planned, obviously, but I think that they'll respond, make the adjustments necessary, and I think they got game two in the bag. But to be honest with you, you know, a better bet, realistically, if you think the Spurs win game one or win game two and still have an opportunity to win this series or feel good about them winning this series, I mean, you might as well, you know, go ahead. I think the best bet would be Victor Wembanyama +120 MVP, because you can bet the Spurs to win the championship still. You know, you're getting plus money on that at +112. But if they win a title, Wemby's going to be the guy. And at +120, that's probably the best bet on the board when you look at all four of those wager options heading into tonight's game two. What do you think, Owen?
1: Yeah, I'm really, really big on San Antonio tonight. I think what we've seen so far from Wemby in the playoffs.
0: I can't hear you, so I don't know if that's a me issue or a you issue. We'll figure that out. Let's take a break. We'll come back, regroup. We'll get your thoughts on tonight's game on the other side. I got a best bet in the baseball game as well. That's next here on Gameplay.
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3: Traffic is filling in heavily both into and out of the downtown core along the Gardner. Same with the DVP top to bottom. Troubles on the eastbound 407 just past Mississauga Road. Stalled vehicle in the right lane. Eastbound 401 on the collector ramp to the 410-403 looks like a stalled vehicle in the right lane. Lawrence and Kennedy Road, reports of a collision. Emergency crews are on scene. 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From the News Talk 1010 Traffic Center, I'm Jennifer Young.
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0: For today's Sound of the Day, we'll head back to Raleigh, North Carolina, where John Tortorella, short of words in his post-game presser. Here's a montage of the entire thing.
19: Feel like you can take enough out of those first 50 to move forward?
20: Yes.
21: What happened to Braden? How's he doing? And
20: I haven't talked to the medical people yet.
21: What do you think of the five guys that had to rally for two periods on the back?
20: Yeah, they played well.
19: John, the penalty kill had obviously been great in the game. They get those two in a row at the end. Did you see anything different in the penalty kill?
20: I haven't looked at the clips yet.
22: What was the moment that you learned more about this team in these past two games?
20: We have a good team, a very good team.
23: Talked about the first 50 minutes. What can you tell us about what you think changed and added to their momentum?
20: I have my thoughts. I'm not discussing it here.
0: Seven questions in 40 seconds. That's got to be a new record, Producer Owen. Got to be a new record. Let's hear from another, one more sound. We got time for one more sound. Let me hear Seth Jarvis and the ESPN Spanish call.
24: Sebastián Ángel vuelve al punto. 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
0: Why does everything sound so much better in Spanish? Any goal call with the goal in that little span, it just... ESPN Deportes always hits with their goal calls. And kudos to Seth Jarvis. I did take Seth Jarvis yesterday as an anytime goal scorer in play, so hopefully you tailed that one. A couple more bets I like for tonight. I like Wemby over 27.5 points. Couple that with the Spurs money line. Should be able to get yourself a decent number there. Ernie Clement tonight, 2+ bases at +120. Profiles well against Brandon Young, who's a contact pitcher for the Orioles. No one finds contact and finds grass better than Ernie Clement, your American League hits leader. I like him to pick up 2+ bases tonight at +220. And you know who's swinging a hot bat? Nathan Lucas, +130 to pick up 2 bases tonight as well. He's hit this number in 4 straight games, 4 straight multi-hit games for Nathan Lucas. He's on a 9-game hitting streak since coming back from his injury, hitting nearly .900 in that stretch, including a hit and a double, I want to say, against Brandon Young just last week when the Blue Jays rolled through Baltimore to take on Brandon Young and the Orioles. Trey is savage on the mound tonight for the Blue Jays, though. We'll see what he's got. Hopefully it's a better outing for him, and the Blue Jays can get back to their winning ways after a successful win over Chris Sale yesterday. Let's see if they can parlay that one into back-to-back wins here tonight. All right, that'll do it for me today. Enjoy your weekend, folks. Gameplay was brought to you by FanDuel. Whatever your game, play it your way with the FanDuel Sportsbook. Overdrive coming up next.
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3: Traffic is filling in heavily both into and out of the downtown core along the Gardner. Same with the DVP top to bottom. Troubles on the eastbound 407 just past Mississauga Road. Stalled vehicle in the right lane. Eastbound 401 on the collector ramp to the 410-403 looks like a stalled vehicle in the right lane. Lawrence and Kennedy Road, reports of a collision. Emergency crews are on scene. 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

0: 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Brian Hayes, the O-Dog, Jeff O'Neill. Jamie Noodles McLennan.
1: What's going on today?
0: What's going on?
2: I felt like I was looking in a mirror yesterday, Hazy B. And do you know what I saw?
1: What?
2: I saw Scottie Scheffler on TV giving it to his caddy. And I said, I only know one guy that would pull that stunt, and that's Hazy B.
1: Is that after he hit the drink there?
0: Yeah, oh, he was happy.
2: He was losing it, dude.
0: A lot of different occasions.
2: He was like, I flushed that 7-iron. The caddy finally said to him, don't hit it there. Which, if someone said that to you, Hayes, you would have wrapped your club around their neck.
0: Never. Never. Dude. We'll find out on Wednesday. I'll be there at the Pro-Am, right? I get a new caddy every year. It's very exciting stuff. The field continues to expand. It's really great stuff. I would never, ever do that to a caddy, unless I knew the person, then I would possibly be a little bit more animated, but not to someone you don't know.
1: No.
0: You know, like, no, someone that's putting in time and effort to help you out, it's, you know, you got to keep it under control.
2: What do you think the caddy's excitement level is at, where there's tons of celebs at this tournament, and the caddy master grabs them, and he's going down the bags, and it's like, you know, William Nylander, blah, actor, actress, and then he's like, there's your guy, Hazy B. What do you think's going through his head?
0: I don't know. I guess we'll find out on Wednesday.
1: Maybe he's a huge sports fan, loves the show. How many times do you get stopped in the street and go, love the show?
0: That's right.
1: I got
0: That's
1: it today. Right. I was my son's in a hockey tournament. It was at the rink, and I was at the Ford Center, where the Leafs and the Marlies practice and all that. So that was kind of neat, you know, walking in, but there was a lot of hockey parents on,
0: yeah,
1: on what is
0: spring
1: it, June 5th?
0: Man.
1: I mean, my God.
0: I was talking to a couple of buddies about that this morning, that what's crazy about spring hockey, as they get older, is there's no suspensions or anything, so it gets really kind of heated at times, right? Because, and I'm not trying to put that on your burner. Your boy's young enough where it's not going to be a problem.
1: Well,
0: but you get 15, 16-year-old kids, and they're like, if I swing at this guy, I'm not getting, this isn't sanctioned. There's no GTHL here. There's no OMHA. Yeah. You know, so you get fights and you get parents going nuts. And you're in shorts and a t-shirt and flip-flops and losing your mind. Because
2: I got one league tougher that I just learned about 15 minutes ago in my front yard. Joe and Tony, who own EasyCon Construction, came over and we talked about putting a tree in my front yard. We were doing some work across the street, and we went through the game last night. Very knowledgeable hockey guys. And they said, we're professional ball hockey players as well. And I was like, what? He's like, yeah, I guess there's a league. They played in Toronto, dude, and it's like grown men, and it's a ball hockey league.
0: I don't think so.
1: I know of
2: dude,
1: one guy.
0: I'm
1: Hayes,
0: not buying
1: you would
0: that.
1: Know
2: Hayes,
1: him.
2: These guys, I said, it's a professional league, and they said yes.
0: Well, professional in what terms? Like, you're getting paid? They get paid?
2: Someone tweet us in about the league. These guys, and I said, that league must get crazy with guys. And I said, absolutely. Absolutely. Yeah. Guys, it's tough. You got to grind. You got to get in the corner. Dude. Like, it's a league, man. These guys traveled around North America playing professional ball hockey.
1: Hayes, you know a guy. You know a guy.
0: I personally know a guy.
1: Yes. Todd Hayes. I believe he was our first, like...
0: Yes, Todd was... I wouldn't call Todd a professional ball hockey player, though.
1: He would tell me stories. He'd be like, yeah, there was, you know, a dust-up and stuff. Guys would drop the gloves. Like, ball hockey's a different animal. Like, it's...
2: Dude,
1: it gets
2: pro
1: intense. I believe Todd Hayes played in some form of, like...
2: I remember tell us if you know. Tell us if you know about the league, man.
0: I'll text Todd right now. I would be shocked if he returned with, confirmed, I was a professional ball hockey player.
1: I think he was, like, our head...
0: I know exactly. Of course. Todd ran the whole operation. He was awesome.
1: Right.
0: My point is...
2: To jump in here, I think he played with his buddies on Tuesday night.
1: No. I want to say he played in, like, a
0: hook, line, and sinker then, Noodles. You got duped. Dude, there's no, like, he was telling you about his Tuesday night, you know, 50 and over men's league, and you were thinking that this was actually like a really...
1: I would sit in that room. Okay, when you would be in there giving the handout and 4 hours of your life, I would sit in that back room on Richmond with Hoagie and Remember Hoagie?
0: Obviously, absolutely. Mike Hogan, legend.
1: Mike Hogan.
0: Absolutely.
1: And Todd Hayes. And we'd be talking hockey, and Hayes would bring Todd Hayes, not Brian Hayes. Todd Hayes would bring up, like, ball hockey. And I believe it was professional. I thought it was.
2: Well, let's get an overdrive.
0: All right, we'll figure it out. But my understanding of being labeled professional means you make money.
1: Yeah, you're
0: even
1: paid
0: if it's $20,
2: dude,
0: you make
2: Joe
0: some
2: and Tony
0: money.
2: Told me it was a. They were not screwing around. They were not playing with their buddies. They went to like North American Championships.
0: Who's somebody watching that though?
2: Who's
0: buying
2: tickets Pat
0: to
2: Barnes,
0: see Joe
2: man.
0: And Tony play ball hockey somewhere?
1: I would
2: talk about my buddies like that. I just met them, but don't talk about
0: with
2: them
0: all
2: like that.
0: Due respect to Joe and Tony.
1: Yes.
0: I just can't picture it. You know, hey, Saturday night, man, under the lights, massive game. They're playing.
2: If
0: Team
2: you have
0: Pink.
2: Info, legit info regarding the league,
0: yeah,
2: please write us because I want to know more
1: let's,
2: about.
1: Yeah, okay. Let's be careful all here right. Because they're probably we're going to get. Doxed by a bunch of ball hockey fans going, you guys don't know that this league exists.
2: All right. We don't
0: that's
2: know.
0: Me.
2: There's a whole
0: that's
2: world out there, man. And we'll go watch a game if we get enticed.
1: Who's putting that liner up? Would you brag about being a pro hockey? Like,
0: that's
1: who just
0: Normie.
1: Jammed us up with
0: Norm
1: that?
0: Norm Peterson. Normie's running the whole operation today.
2: I love it. Yeah. Guys, Norm's take that down, Normie. They weren't bragging about it. They were just telling the truth.
1: Norm is just making us look bad. If we are in a bar right now.
2: That's the same guy that said I was unavailable for contact in the press release.
0: Yeah, I support that because I am mocking the idea
1: great.
0: Of playing professional ball.
2: No,
0: hockey.
2: You're not, dude. Tell us yeah. about the league. If you know all about right. the league, send us a tweet, anything, at Hayes TSN because right. I know it's they were not lying.
0: Okay.
1: Right now, it's beautiful in a lot of places.
0: Mm-hmm.
1: There is a team, a ball hockey team at a Boston Pizza having beers, watching that headline going, would you brag about that? And they're saying that Brian Hayes, he hates the New Jersey Devils.
0: It's always
1: he hates,
0: it's always
1: hates the
0: me.
1: Hall of Fame. And they're saying that's exactly that Hayes is up to his old tricks again.
0: Yeah, there he is smirking, smug, that smug smirk. It's a
1: same,
0: hall with some
1: it.
0: Plaques in
1: same
0: there. Same vibe as Scotty Scheffler with his caddy. Yeah, it's listen, that I don't know, amateur, professional, older people playing sports on the side. Like I haven't told you guys, I'm in a slow pitch league. I've played two
1: professional.
0: Games.
1: Professional.
0: It is professional. There's beers on the line, so there is something on the line. I have not been able to walk for 2 weeks.
1: Oh,
0: I can't
1: really?
0: Walk. Oh, my quads.
2: Dude, from playing slow pitch?
0: Yes. Because here's why. I don't have the pacing down on the bat speed. Like, these pitches are so slow. So I'm squibbing balls. And when you do that, you have an obligation to run as fast as you can because your teammates are like, dude, you
1: yeah.
0: like, what are you doing? Get out
1: yeah,
0: of the box. Like, there's guys decked out in baseball gear, baseball pant, sliding
2: yeah,
0: into second base, like slides, like bang, bang plays.
2: Dude,
0: and I'm
2: I
0: out there just trying to stay alive.
2: I played in a co-ed league down in Long Branch. Wes O'Neill, Kinger, MVPs. Like, these guys would launch home runs.
0: Launching.
2: Into
1: isn't that
2: launching,
1: the guys,
2: dude. Launching.
1: Always on a team with a guy who wore jean shorts and smoked in the
2: Gary.
1: Outfield. Is that
2: oh,
1: the,
2: yeah.
1: Gary?
0: I got
2: Gary,
0: multiple
2: legendary play.
0: Team.
2: He got caught up in a foul ball, and he came back. He goes, sorry, guys. I was blowing a dart, and the smoke got in my eyes, and I lost it.
0: Yeah,
2: that was his apology,
0: dude. That's professional. I saw the same thing.
2: And he was a hell of a player, Gary.
0: He was. The first time I saw him in the box, he had just finished a cigarette. He flicks it away, and he hit a three-run moonshot into some guy's windshield. And I'm like, all right, I've made it. I'm in the bigs.
1: Gary.
0: You know, this is the real deal, Holyfield. So,
1: oh, I love it.
0: Anyway, yeah, the legs have been struggling, but it's all good. And you know, I've been putting in hours at night. I think we all have. And I'll say this: my wife got captivated last night, not by anything I brought to the table. With 12 minutes to go, she's like, "This game's over. I'm going to shut her down." I go, "I don't know.
1: Yeah.
0: Just wait and see what happens here." Stan Coven ends up scoring. I said, "I'm telling you, I think this is a hockey game still."
1: Yeah.
0: And the last 12 minutes of the third period and into overtime—that is as good as it gets in sports. Like,
2: yeah,
0: the first two periods, the two of them were just like, no one, no opportunities, no
2: cat
0: chances. Exactly.
2: Yeah.
0: You take 12 shots, we'll take 11. And, you know, obviously you've got maybe a shift in the Conn Smythe with Howden scoring two more again last night. Two beauties where he got behind the defense and beat Freddie. But what a third period. What an overtime. What a sporting event last night.
1: Saved like, the series.
0: Just awesome. Saved the series, Carolina getting that win.
1: I think so, too. Oh, I don't know how you feel about it, but when I watched it, it was too Cobb, or even, you know, it looked like Vegas was in control after two periods, and Carolina couldn't get anything going. And I said to myself, I'm like, I think Vegas just got too much here. Like, I was concerned for Carolina because I'm like, they just can't break through. And, you know, Hart makes a couple good saves. I thought he was good in tight, and I'm thinking Vegas is just, they've got this. I think this is serious now. Coin flip for me.
0: Absolutely. Like, Carolina could be up 2-0. They were up 2-0 in game one, and they let the game get away from them, and it was tied late, and obviously Vegas found a way to win game one, to their credit. I think both teams fly to Vegas thinking, we got a chance to win a Stanley Cup. I think both teams should feel good about where they're at. I don't think it changes the odds at all based on what we saw through two games.
2: And that's what you would want during a series if you want to have entertainment. And just to your point, Hayes is about as good as the hockey can be. For everybody that was like, oh, it's not the Leafs, it's not the Habs, it's not Nathan MacKinnon in the Cup. That's as good as hockey as you can be played. Mm-hmm. Like, it's not those markets where the big thing was, are people going to tune into this because of the kind of non-traditional markets? I think the hockey's as good as it can be, and it's an unbelievable display for the sport. And not too often, just like you mentioned, do both teams, after game two, change venues and feel somewhat good about themselves and think they can win the Stanley Cup in 10 days or less. And that's when you know you got a good series.
0: Absolutely. I think Vegas, you know, as a market, obviously it's not New York, Boston, Philly, Toronto, Montreal. But I think what they've accomplished 10 years into existence, like, they are a needle-moving organization.
2: Totally, dude.
0: Yes, they're they're not a southern market, but however you want to describe it.
2: Non-traditional market.
0: Sun Belt market. And yet, they move the needle because they're constantly active. They're constantly in the news. They're a very easy team to dislike, yet you have to respect them. So I think they really do move the needle. By all accounts, the ratings in the U.S. have been great, through two games.
2: Well, and you know what? Scratch that comment, non-traditional market. With the amount of winning that they've done and going to the Stanley Cup in their first year, winning a Stanley Cup in, I believe, year six, and now back again in the Stanley Cup, they should be regarded as some type of traditional market. Why, like, downplay their market and say it's a non-traditional? That's a stupid comment. They are the market right now. They should be.
1: And the fan base, you know, they're proud of it. But keep in mind, like, I'll give you an example. I had a buddy that is in Vegas right now. He was posting on his Instagram, him by the pool. And the game on the screen, it's a bar, that marquee bar or whatever. The game is on the screen. People are drinking and partying by the pool. And he's just sitting in a chair, like, watching he's watching a Stanley Cup final poolside. In Vegas, where, you know, he's a fan of the Vegas Golden Knights, and he's got the best life.
0: That'd be
1: right
0: a pretty
1: now.
0: pretty good setup. Yeah. That's a difficult one to beat. But it was just it was a really amazing turn of events by Carolina last night, because I had the same sense, you know, I'm playing it up as if I knew they were gonna come back and win in overtime. I thought they would push. I certainly didn't think it would be a scenario where with 12 minutes to go, Vegas is up 2-0, and with 2 minutes to go, they're down 3-2. You know, like, I didn't see a scenario like that. But once Stone scored to tie it, at that point, I'm thinking Vegas has just got the magic touch.
1: They're not losing.
0: They're not going to lose. This is what they did against Utah. It's what they did against Colorado. It's what they did against Carolina in game one. To push it to overtime, I think it was the right call on the trip on Stahl.
1: I agree.
0: And, you know, Gostisbehere sold it brilliantly. It was a brilliant play by him. And Seth Jarvis, you know, that's they needed that. How much did we talk about that top line not showing up? And they needed one of them to contribute significantly. And that's exactly what happened last night.
2: Dude, massive goal for Seth Jarvis.
0: Big time.
2: Like, you would just think that would... Great play by Gostisbehere too. Like that, it's just a little simple play, but that kind of look off, like he's going to flick it on net, it just kind of sells it for everybody, including the goaltender.
1: Yeah.
2: And it's just the perfect pass. That's, some would say, my office right there. Mm-hmm. And great shot by Seth Jarvis.
1: And keep in mind, like, Carolina hasn't had a juggernaut of a power play. Stahl gets one. Jarvis gets the winner. Like, they needed, you know, their top players to step up. And I think it's just, it's moments that you see. And Jarvis, I love that his goon buddies were there with no tarp on in the stands.
0: Those guys work or anything?
2: How do they just take off for days at a time? They're going to Vegas right now.
1: Oh, for sure. They're driving.
2: I remember in the Stanley Cup Finals, my best buddy Dave Lilac and his wife came to game one. We won. I asked them to drive back and come to game two. I personally asked them. I had a goal and an assist in game one of the Stanley Cup Finals. They drove from Guelph to Detroit, and I said, do you mind coming back for the next game in Detroit? And they said, yeah, sure. Then they came back.
0: Absolutely. Yeah. Have to in a situation like that if you're superstitious. But, it was a great game. It was a really big moment for Carolina. And, you know, there was more reviewing last night, obviously, on the – was it Dorofeev, I guess, but
1: yeah,
0: Barbashev was in the middle of it all. And, you know, I thought it was a goal,
1: to be honest. I'm sort of shocked that they called that goalie interference because I thought the puck was loose.
0: Well,
1: but again, you don't know.
0: It went through Freddie, but clearly it was loose because, it got tipped through him.
1: Right.
0: So how much control did he really have? My thought on it, Noodles, was go with whatever the call was on the ice.
1: Which is fair.
0: And they waved it off immediately, so I was fine with it in the end. And I was also fine with Tortorella challenging it.
1: Yeah.
0: Like, I know it cost them 2 minutes and then Stahl scores and they're down 3-2 in the end, but they immediately wave it off, and if he didn't challenge it, they wouldn't really have a second look the way that they did. I did not have an issue with him realizing all the momentum is going towards Carolina. You're up 1-0 in the series, a chance to take 2 in Carolina, go for it, hope they see a different view and have a different opinion.
2: So if
0: I actually think Tortorella made the right call.
2: You would have challenged that.
0: Yes,
2: if you were
0: Tortorella. I honestly do. I know we got it wrong, and I know it was at risk there. I get it, that if you get it wrong, you give them a power play, and they end up scoring there, and it looked horrible, but they waved it off so quickly. And he was saying, he's like, you're looking at Barbashev, it's not Barbashev, it's Dorofeev. He's trying to explain it. And I think in the moment, what he was trying to do was steal one there. He's like, if they can just let this go in, we've got it. We're up 2-0. The Cup Final's basically in our palms.
1: Right.
0: You know, I actually think he made the right call. As much as I hate supporting Torts with his goofy postgame again last night, where just disdain for anyone possibly asking him a reasonable question.
2: Oh, yeah. You know? I mean, just sit there, dude. You're in
0: just
2: the Stanley
0: such
2: Cup
0: a
2: Finals.
0: Hero. You're in the Cup Final.
2: I know. Like, and we've... Especially after the nonsense that happened against Anaheim.
0: Exactly.
2: Like, wouldn't you think it would be like, just put your ego aside. He just can't stop himself.
0: I love
2: the guy. He's old school. He's a winner. And I really do like the guy. And I think I would get along with him. But it's just like, you've already had your little hand slapped once. Wouldn't you think you could just answer the question? It was just a great display of two games. And I get it, you're upset that you lost, but is every question that stupid, really? Everybody in that media scrum is very knowledgeable. It's the best of the best covering hockey, and they're asking reasonable questions, and he's like, I'm just not doing that, or I'm just not... Just stop it, man.
1: Well,
2: don't you get tired of yourself?
1: I don't know. The one thing you have to respect, whether you like it or not, is he doesn't change for it. Like, that's how he is. Like, that's whether you like that or not, whether he cost his team a second round or $150,000 fine, whatever that was. It's like, I'm in the Cup Final trying to win. I'm pissed off right now. I'm going to do what I do. And we hate it. Yeah, I'm sure some people in the media, some people in that room are like, God, just let us do our job. But he's not changing for anybody, and I kind of respect that.
0: Yeah,
1: you're right.
0: He's been consistent his whole career.
1: Exactly. Like, he's not bending the knee. And I come back to it. I agree with you, Brian. Like, I would have challenged it, too, because it was a gray area one. I thought the puck was loose under Freddie. I thought the stab pushed it through. And by the time the ref was waving it off, he's looking underneath Freddie. The puck's in the net.
0: Right, he hadn't seen the puck. I don't think he saw the puck roll through.
1: So
0: you're right.
1: The fact that you give the ref another chance to peek at that and go, just so you know, the puck's you know, squirt it through on that backside. Take a look at it. They didn't get the call. It ends up costing them a goal against. The, you know, they had opportunities to finish that game off. Give Carolina credit. But I would have challenged that. I personally would have. But, again, they got the wrong call, or Carolina got the right call.
0: Yeah, they stuck with the call on the ice. And then, again, it ended up not mattering because it went to overtime. Stone ties it up. And, again, Jarvis with the winner last night. And we're really chugging along here. Like, we got game two now, the NBA Finals. Game one was phenomenal a couple of nights ago. You know, I think the Cup Final, the NBA Final, is going to be great. Again, we got the Memorial cooking. We got the RBC Canadian Open. We got the Lincoln Cup coming up on Sunday as well.
2: We do have the Lincoln, Cup. And I have a question for you, Hazy. If the Spurs go down 0-2, you and Frankie, what would be the buyout? What's fair? On a $100 series bet, if I want to buy out and just
0: you
2: say,
0: want. Okay, let me think on that.
1: $62.
0: Yeah, no, something like that.
2: No,
0: way. A high price.
2: Dude. I think I give you 25 and Frankie Rubes 25, and that's it.
1: So you're saying,
2: is that 50, not fair?
1: The blue light special 50.
0: Yeah.
1: Why don't you just finish it off and
0: finish
1: and
0: it out?
1: 200?
0: The Spurs, even if they lose tonight, like, they're not going to get swept. I don't see that happening. Like, the Knicks have not lost in a long time. I think it's a lot like Vegas, Carolina. Like, both teams, you know, the Knicks are kind of like what Vegas was coming in. Like, they swept the previous round. They haven't lost in a long time. They go into their building, steal game one. I could see the Spurs winning tonight. I expect Wemby to be a lot better tonight. So I wouldn't, you know, I'm not counting my chickens yet, and I wouldn't be looking to sell yours. But we'll talk. We'll figure that out. Again, Lincoln Cup, Team Hayes versus Team O-Dog Sunday on TSN at noon. We cannot wait for that. We know the outcome. You got to check it out. We'll talk more about it early next week. Ernie Clement, my boy, right? He was on fire over the last few games in Atlanta. Big win for the Jays last night. They're back home starting a series tonight. Keegan will join us from the park later this hour. Mike Johnson coming up. Jack Armstrong coming up. And, of course, we want to acknowledge the passing of Cliff Fletcher, though, on the way out of the first segment here. Just the definition of a hockey legend.
1: Yeah.
0: Right? Hockey legend. And the trades, the Doug Gilmore trade, the Matt Sundin trade, which was crazy when you consider it. Wendell Clark, after back-to-back conference finals, just incredible. For them, you know, for him to have the courage to make that play. But been around the game a long, long time. And anyway, we'll continue to touch on that. And we'll get to Mike Johnson just after 5 p.m. Overdrive continues, TSN 1050, and up on YouTube Live.
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4: On the busy Friday afternoon, commute continues on the westbound Gardner from Jarvis out through Jamison. Really slow out to the 427. Out of the QEW through Mississauga, Oakville into Burlington. All heavy volume delays. At least no collisions. In Milton, westbound 401 just past Highway 25. Had a stalled vehicle in the right lane. Heavy going on the 401 both directions across the city. No collisions, though. Northbound 400 if you are cottage bound. Heavy from Finch up to Langstaff. And then approaching Highway 9 to past Highway 89 and into Barrie. 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Always click before you dig. 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From the News Talk 1010 Traffic Center, I'm Jennifer Young.
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0: Overdrive continues, powered by FanDuel, bringing you more ways to play your game your way. Keegan Mathison later in the hour from the Rogers Center. Jays back home playing the Orioles tonight. Trey Savage on the mound for the Jays. Looking forward to that.
2: Hazy, just a quick thought on Cliff Fletcher. I think if you look at his kind of tenure with the Maple Leafs, it's like everybody associates him with like pulling off that trade with bringing Dougie here and that whole kind of era. Just that was kind of the golden era for us growing up in Toronto, and just he was a part of that, bringing in, I think he brought in Pat Burns, did he not, as the coach?
0: Yep, that's right.
2: Like, he did a lot. Like, it's just tremendous guy, and Dregs, you know, mentioned, like, the storytelling. It just an amazing guy. And everybody that came across him, like, just awesome person. Tremendous loss.
0: Yeah.
1: I never, you know, obviously played for him or anything, but the one thing I always liked, you go to the rink, like, you know, when you think of hockey lifers, people that are around it all the time and all that, like, that's what he was. Like, he just, when I got to the Toronto Maple Leafs for years, he was kind of like the face. Like, regardless of who the manager was, whoever was running the show, it just always felt like he was the guy. And the one thing that I always respected is, no matter where you were, like, he remembered me not as a TSN guy, he remembered me as a goalie or a player. And, you know, when somebody remembers your name and remember, like, it just, it actually is very cool, because I never thought a guy like that would know who I was and, you know, stop, have a conversation. I love the guy. Every time I got a chance to be out there, Hayes, you probably saw him a lot when, you know, we were doing post-game hits.
0: Oh, yeah,
1: and all
0: down at the rink all the time. Yeah, he's been working as, you know, an associate with the Leafs for a long time. And,
1: right.
0: You know, obviously won a cup with the Flames in 89.
1: Yes.
0: And then, you know, when he got to Toronto, it was really, you know, the 80s were so tough for a lot of Leaf fans, and it kind of represented this, all right, turning of the page. Like you said, hire Burns, acquire Gilmore, back-to-back conference finals. And the Clark deal, you know, we've talked about it with, you know, the core players of the Maple Leafs now for the last decade. Like, who's got the stomach to make a trade? Can you move it? Will you move it?
2: This guy traded Wendell Clark.
0: Like, Wendell Clark has a 100% approval rating. I don't know of any other athlete.
2: 1,000,000%.
0: Yeah, exactly. I don't know of any other athlete, you know, in the history of the city that would meet that mark. And he traded him after two straight incredible playoff runs. I think Wendell had 46 goals that year, too.
2: Yeah, he did.
0: And he traded him straight up for Sundin. And it was an incredible trade. Like, as much as we love Wendell, Mats was like 22 or something and came in and gave them 13 unbelievable seasons.
2: Imagine the jam to pull the trigger on the handlebar mustache from Sasky to the Euro player with the Jofa on. That takes jam, dude.
0: Serious jam. And he pulled the trigger on it at the draft. I think it was Bob McKenzie that broke that deal.
1: Wow.
0: It was, you know, obviously had an incredible life and great career. So we're thinking of the Fletcher family today. I guess, you know, the current GM, John Chyka, is, you know, down at the combine and talking, and he's doing interviews. He was interviewing with Gino and speaking with the press. And I guess, said he flew out and met with McKenna, said they're going to take the best player available. I'd have to believe that means it's Gavin McKenna. I'd be very surprised at this point if they don't take him.
2: It's like Johnny said. He said, it depends how you're going to view it. Because for the first 2 years of their NHL careers, it might be that Stenberg kid.
1: Yeah.
2: But maybe after that, 3 years, 3 to 7, it might be you find out that Gavin McKenna is the best player. So it's an interesting way to look at it. What do they need? What do they want? You know, you got to think about all those things.
1: I think the top five or six teams, maybe a little bit more, even talking to Craig out in Kelowna there, you're going to get a good player, like a really good player. Like there's some really good players in this draft, highly rated. You're right. If McKenna is the separator, like it depends on what Chyka values right now. And, you know, that's the biggest thing. And I don't think they're going to get it wrong. I think they're just going to figure out what they want to do and what direction that comes with. And, you know, there's lots of teams I know in talking to them in a few teams. They've got plan A, B, C, or D depending on what Toronto does, what San Jose does, you know, right up to, you know, 6, 7, 8 type of thing. Mm-hmm. So it'll be, I think it's going to be really exciting. I'm hoping there's so much stuff going on at the draft.
0: Dylan Larkin, maybe he gets flipped before the deal, before the trade deadline. And
1: what
0: I saw
1: you
0: guys
1: that,
0: talking about it yesterday. Well,
2: yeah, I want to hear this. The whole ball of wax, man.
0: This is, to me, is much different than Tkachuk and Quinn Hughes because he's from Michigan and he's got 5 years left on his deal. So this, to me, like my
2: and
0: read
2: no
0: on
2: movement,
0: it,
2: Hazy.
0: He's got clear issues with Steve Yzerman. Like that seems pretty clear from my perspective. Right, Larkin and Yzerman are not necessarily seeing eye to eye. But this guy hasn't played a playoff game since Pavel Datsyuk was his teammate. So, you know, I think it's about a decade of futility, a season that went awry again. And I think what has happened here is ever since they got back to Four Nations, the Olympics, like these big boys are getting together more than they used to.
2: And
0: I think
2: they're talking while they're at the Olympics. Oh, how's this place?
0: How's that looking? How's this? Yeah. And listen, Matthew Tkachuk kind of changed the game, right? Like he used his contract as a reason to get out, which was his right. And he picked where he wanted to go, and he's had immense success. Like the last 3 or 4 years, he's had it's as good as you can get in a professional career.
2: Yeah,
0: three cup finals, 2 Stanley Cups, and a gold medal. That launches him into legendary status in the game.
1: Yep.
0: And he will reside there for the rest of time because of what he just did in the last 3 years. And I think that is what is probably happening here. And I appreciate it's not an American wanting out of a Canadian team. This is an American in his home state, went to the University of Michigan and saying, I want out of here. I believe it when I see it from Yzerman. I don't know what he's going to do here. And I'm curious what Larkin wants in the end and where he wants to go, but and what the market looks like. Like you guys talked about, what is he? He's not a superstar. He's a really good player.
2: Yeah,
0: with a really good
2: cap.
0: Maybe
2: he thinks that too. Like maybe he, I don't know if any athlete or a guy, like a player as good as him would think this, but we talked about it yesterday, Brian, where if he on a really good team, he's a 2C.
0: Yep.
2: Like he's behind, he's a secondary guy. He's a secondary wave. And maybe he just looks at it like, if I'm the one guy on this team, maybe we're not getting it done. It's kind of a weird way to view things or yourself or anything like that, but maybe he just wants to go somewhere else, much like Mitchie did. Mitchie kind of just said, I'm going to go somewhere else and I'm going to be a piece to the puzzle.
0: Yep.
2: And maybe that's what Dylan Larkin wants to do, as opposed to being, I got to be this and I got to be that and I got to do this. I want to be a piece of the puzzle. And it's going to be fascinating to see how it plays out, because I'm sure when you make these demands or ask for this, it is not taken lightly by anybody, man.
0: There's no turning back, Noodles.
1: Yes.
0: Like the people in Detroit, I'm sure, will be like, fine, get the hell out of here. Some people, not all people, but a lot of them. Like, all right, you don't want to be here? Get the hell out then.
1: Yeah.
2: I'm sure they don't want to make his life as cozy and as the best situation for him as possible, because he said, you know, I've got a no movement and I want out, and they just have to, like, just...
1: Well,
2: capitulate to it, where it's like, oh, okay, well, yeah, you want to be a Florida Panther? Well, that would piss me off, man. A team in your division, whatever.
0: Right.
1: Unless you're, I mean, I get it. If you're a fan, all of that type of stuff. But there's probably people that are reasonable there that go, don't blame him. Like, you know, it's not like it's a year and a half into his tenure and say, I'm just quitting on this group. This guy has been the face of that organization for a decade. You know, arguably, like, depending on, I mean, name me another player that has been the face of that organization.
0: It's him.
1: It's him, right? So he's put his time in there, hasn't gotten to where he's wanted to be. He's turning 30 this summer. Yes, he's got 5 years left on his deal. And oh, you're right. It depends on what organization he goes to, whether he can be the number one or the number two. I put a list together, Brian, yesterday, thinking, okay, he could go to Mini. They got Hartman as the number one.
0: He'd be the number one guy.
1: He'd be the number one there, playing with, you know, Kaprizov. Mm. If he went to Boston, they've got Lindholm as their number one. He could probably be the one or two there, because Zaka's their number two. Mm. You go to L.A., they got Byfield, so he could be the two there. You go to Anaheim, they got Carlson, and they got Granlund as their number two.
0: Yeah.
1: So, you know,
2: he would be a great fit in Anaheim. I like that Mason McTavish. And let's not just forget one thing about this whole thing, Hayes. Let's not deny the one thing. He's a big body, and he's a good player. Like, you watch that guy.
0: Oh, he can play.
2: Oh, dude. At the Four Nations in different turns. Like, he's
0: really good at the Olympics.
2: Yeah, he's good,
1: man. He's a player, man.
0: No, he's really good.
1: He's a player.
0: And, yeah, listen, I think what has

0: chance. And I think Matthew Tkachuk may have looked at it and said, I think Goudreau's walking. I think Gio's getting up there in age. I don't know if Markstrom's going to stay. What are we going to do here? You know, I'm not going to stay. I'm going somewhere else. And look at Calgary ever since he left. They've been one of the worst teams in the league the last 3 or 4 years. So, you know, those team, those guys, they left teams where they maybe thought they couldn't win, and Larkin would be at the top of the list because Detroit is the new Buffalo. They've been in the playoffs in 10 years.
1: Yeah,
0: like, they're the new Buffalo. They're just a team that kind of never makes it, and maybe he wants to go somewhere else. But if you're going to go somewhere else, if you want to follow in the footsteps of Tkachuk, Marner, Hughes, you better find a good team. There's only so many of them in the league.
2: Well, and keep in mind, Detroit, for many years, wasn't it 25, 26 years they didn't miss the playoffs?
0: They were the crown jewel of the NHL for 25 years.
2: It was Ken Holland. It was Jimmy Neal. It was, hey, we're going to find Pavel Datsyuk in the seventh round. We're going to do all these things. And, yes, it's been a down cycle. But I think this could be a win-win for both organizations. We could chat about it on the other end. But I think there's an avenue here where both get what they want.
0: Okay.
2: Moving
1: Hazy,
2: forward.
1: I want to know if there's a potential B listing on the fly, Dylan Larkin not happy with his team and wants out because he doesn't think they're competitive, underpant Cam on other GMs after this happened with their own team thinking,
0: okay.
1: Oh,
0: I know what you mean by that.
1: No,
0: I
1: you
0: try
1: don't.
0: To do that.
1: I'm not pointing down the street. I just want to know if there's a different underpant Cam for GMs that are like, we better have a good year, or X or Y might say, check, please.
0: Okay. I can try to put that together. Keegan coming up from the park, Jays Orioles tonight. We got Mike Johnson coming up, more on this with Johnny as well, and Jack coming up ahead of game two of the NBA Finals. Overdrive continues up on YouTube Live.
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4: Heavy volume delays on the 401 getting across the city. You'll find westbound 401 still on the approach towards the 407. HOV lane is blocked with a stalled vehicle. Northbound on the 404, right at the 407. Broken down vehicle blocks the right lane. Also hearing about problems on the northbound 427 trying to get off at Dixon Road. That ramp congested. The right lane is blocked with a stalled vehicle. Westbound Shepherd, all lanes blocked approaching Bayview for a crash investigation. 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From the News Talk 1010 Traffic Center, I'm Jennifer Young.
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9: What a week, dude.
8: Wow. RBC Canadian Open, Jays Yankees World Cup. Like, it's the greatest week of all time next week. First pitch, 7:37 on the Friday night. But you know who will not be there for the Yankees? Aaron Judge, who has a pretty significant injury.
9: Shoulder. 4 to 6 weeks or months.
8: At minimum.
9: 4 to 6 weeks, yeah.
8: Before they even review what's going on. It sounds like it's panic time in New York. So what does this mean for the American League East? What will it mean for the Jays into the future? Let's head down to the Dome where Jays, Orioles, a battle of the AL East is happening tonight with Trey Savage on the mound. Here's our main man, Keegan Matheson from MLB.com. What do you make of the Judge news, Keegan, and how much buzz does that kind of create around the Jays, Orioles, et cetera, going into a weekend like this?
10: Big time, fellas. Outside of maybe Shohei Ohtani, like, this is the biggest injury news you can get in baseball. And anything that happens in New York is going to get multiplied, right? So in the American League East, the Yankees have been running away with it along with the Rays. This can tighten things up. Now, granted, when Aaron Judge missed some time over the last couple of years, the Yankees were just fine. It all worked out. And if he needs to miss even more time, I think the Yankees will go out and be very bold on the trade market. We've seen that over and over again. But it doesn't help them. There's no silver lining here if you're a Yankees fan. And for a team like the Blue Jays, who are desperate to get back into it, and who still, guys, I think even after last year, they still look at the Yankees as kind of the long-term big brother in this division. You know, it's still always the Yankees chasing. This is a big opening. And like you were talking about, Hayes, off the top, like World Cup's coming up. But a month from now, a little over a month from now, World Cup's over. NBA's over. NHL is over. The Blue Jays can position themselves after a weird start as still the hot story of the summer. Man, it's still right there in front of them. And if they can beat the Yankees, that'll only help.
9: Tell me the offensive outburst last night, Keegan, is a start of great things to come. I know there was like some sea stuff down in Buffalo. Like, just tell me that this is going to create some mojo instead of the last couple weeks where it's been like, get back into it, kind of slip around a wild card and then just lose three or four in a row. And then people are throwing their arms up and it's like, what in the heck is going on here?
10: I like you too much to lie to you, O-Dog. Come on now.
9: You know you're not buying into it.
10: Around back and forth. Come on. It's been so strange because they are hitting aces. Remember when Paul Skeens was here in Toronto a couple of weeks ago? They hit Paul Skeens as hard as he's been hit all year. Then they get Chris Sale, the best pitcher in that series. He's the guy they hit. It seems like the Blue Jays are playing up to the level of the starter they're facing, which, I mean, like, start the playoffs tomorrow. Maybe they'd win the whole thing. But they need to figure out how to go out and mash against a pitcher that sucks. And they haven't been doing that lately, which is why this has been so confusing to figure out. The guys they're supposed to hit hard, they're not. And the great pitchers, they're figuring out. So this whole season, guys, I think we know, it hasn't found its level yet. It's this weird 2-month stumble that they're in. And I keep coming back to the fact that you need your big dogs, which for me is Vladdy, obviously, but George Springer, Alejandro Kirk as well. None of those three hitters are playing like they should be. Kirk not even healthy right now. You need that back to be really on a run. But hey, it's a good start. Good news on the injury front with Dylan Cease, who might not even need another rehab start. So maybe we're getting closer, but I think the 2026 Blue Jays have taught us to wait till we see it to really believe it.
0: Yeah, and I think that's appropriate. And, you know, they obviously lose the series in Atlanta. They got the win last night. You know, Vladdy, we talk about him every time you're on, but he just doesn't allow for anything but that type of topic because of how poorly he's playing. Obviously, it was on Saturday, I think, or a couple of days ago when he and Valenzuela got mixed up with that kind of, you know, fly ball, pop fly, whatever yeah. It was. And then he was lazy running to second yesterday in the fifth. Ball gets bobbled. He ends up getting out. I think he would have been there if he actually broke loose, you know, right off the bat. And John Schneider just, you know, never seems to lose it on his guys, at least publicly. And that's always been his approach. Do you sense that will continue with Schneider? Do you sense that he's getting close to a public outburst? Is that in his DNA? Is it possible for him to do that? Where do you stand on the manager and how he's handling a lot of fundamental issues with the team?
10: It's in the DNA, fellas. I've seen that guy get redder than I've ever been in my life. It's in there. It's in there somewhere. But he doesn't like to do it to the media. And that's smart, honestly. I know that after most games, listen, I post and write about what John Schneider tells us. What he says to me is a heck of a lot different than what he is saying to Vlad in the clubhouse. And I know this. Like, I've had players before tell me that, like, what Schneider comes in and says to us and comes to your locker and says to you, that's way different than what's out there publicly. And that's a good thing. I think if you play that the right way. But eventually, fans, understandably so, want to hear their frustration also expressed by someone on the field or in that dugout. And like you said, Hayes, with Vladdy, that miscommunication on the pop-up wasn't busting at the second there whatsoever. If you're not doing the big things, you need to do the small things. Absolutely must. If you're the last player on the roster, that's how you keep a job. If you're one of the highest paid players in baseball, that's how you keep leading the team. Those small things have got to happen, and they're not. And it's so strange to look at Vladdy Cease. We're still talking about a 300 hitter who's close to an 800 OPS, and it doesn't feel like it because this is Vladdy. You know, if one of the last players on the roster, three home runs, exactly. And we're in June, fellas. I cannot believe this. Three home runs in June. And I know he's turning on some doubles. I know he's getting base hits lately. Vladdy will be back, and he has said this. Vladdy will be back when he can turn on a home run, stand at home plate, watch every inch of that ball flight, and then jog up for the first baseline. Like, until he really, really showboats one, he's not back. You'll know it when you see it. But we have not seen it yet, guys. And yeah, when it comes good and it comes heavy, but it hasn't happened yet. You know, it's a landslide when it happens. But it's got to happen. It's June.
5: I agree. You mentioned the injuries. Alejandro Kirk, I believe, has played in Dunedin. What's the timeline? Because I think he's a pulse guy that they need back in the lineup.
10: Mm-hmm. Pulse guy is exactly it, Noodles. Like, Alejandro Kirk, outside of Vladdy when he's at his best, I think it might be the most important player in this organization because of the impact he has on the whole pitching staff. And I think that Alejandro Kirk, when I think of a Blue Jays hitter, like their style of offense, it's Alejandro Kirk. A guy who is reliable, who will always put the ball in play, and who every once in a while is going to hit a home run. Like, that's who the Blue Jays are when they're great. And Alejandro Kirk embodies that so well. And what he does with the pitching staff, guys, like, I cannot overstate it. So right now he has a few at-bats down single A. He'll play there a little bit more. He'll get up to triple A. Let's say a week. You know, within this week, maybe late next week, we're talking about Alejandro Kirk coming back. Then who do you keep, Valenzuela or Heinemann? I think Valenzuela earns that job. But Alejandro Kirk, that comeback, I cannot exaggerate how big of a comeback that will be. I think it really shifts this whole roster into place, guys.
0: Yep, big time. Great stuff, Keegan. Have a great weekend down there. We'll do it next week.
10: You got it, fellas. Take care.
0: Keegan Mathison, Jays Orioles tonight. Trey is savage on the mound. Last time we saw him, he was pretty wild. He battled, but I think he had seven walks or something crazy last time we saw him pitch.
9: Hey, but is there an update on Bieber? I haven't heard the name.
0: Same thing. He's just kind of making his way through.
9: Well,
0: he's on the. They shifted him to the 60-day IL. Not that that factors into anything, but right. They've known the whole time this guy was not pitching the first 70, 80 games, like half of the season, basically. Because they're over, what was it, game 63 tonight, I think? But I would guess we see him in July. That would be my guess. Wow. And then it's anyone's guess as to what he looks like when he returns. How about Scherzer? Like, Max Scherzer, they don't even talk about Scherzer. Like, no idea what's up with that guy, you know, and when he's going to pitch.
9: So what do you think? Bieber finished the year, and he's like, my arm is just blown out, I'm going to opt in. And the Jays to agree with it.
0: It was a player option. They didn't have a choice. So he opted in, got his money, and he obviously knew, I'm not pitching a ton next year. Like, he had arm fatigue or whatever it was coming off the surgery. So, we'll see. We'll see what he can bring later in the season. But, some of the guys who were injured are coming back. Nathan Lucas is red hot. He's one of the hottest bats in baseball right now. Mm-hmm. And that's significant, him returning. When Kirk returns, Barger returns, if you can get Bieber cooking again. You know, long season, but they need to start winning, you know, two out of three here to really start catching the Yankees, the Rays, or at least secure a playoff spot.
5: Yeah.
0: Hour two coming up. Mike Johnson will join us on the Cup Final, among other things. Jack Armstrong on the NBA Finals. Our best bet still to come. Overdrive continues. TSN 1050 and up on TSN 5.
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11: Troubles on the eastbound QEW at Cawthra. There's a crash in the center lane. Heavy delays from Aaron Mills Parkway, and then busy volume on the East Gardner heading into downtown. DVP busy both directions. Had troubles on the northbound side of the 404 at the 407. Looks like that has now been cleared. Problems on the east 401 in the express lanes at Yonge Street. Right lane block with a stalled vehicle. 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

0: Hour 2 Overdrive continues, powered by FanDuel, bringing you more ways to play your game your way. Brian Hayes, the O-Dog, Jeff O'Neill, Jamie Noodles, McLennan. We've got a good friend, Jack Armstrong, later in the hour on Game 2 of the NBA Finals. What do we expect out of Wemby tonight? Feels like a must-win for San Antonio. Seeing some of the like dollar amounts on these ticket prices for New York games are just absurd.
1: Dude, can't be real.
0: It almost feels like it can't be real.
1: Yeah, like someone's just trying to promote it as the garden and the hype, and it's like, I don't know, man. Like, you're a Knicks fan? Like, is Ben Stiller? Like, is that guy paying for... He gets in
0: He's
1: for free.
0: He's getting free. All the celebrities are getting free.
1: But let's say he wasn't. Is he going to be paying 45 grand, like, USD for two tickets? Like... How rich do you got to be to not care about that dollar figure? You got to be pretty rich, man, for a three-hour sporting
0: event.
1: There's
0: people that have it in New York, though.
1: That's dude, I get it. But I also know rich people that are just like, I'm not blowing 45 USD to
0: for
1: go watch a sporting event.
0: Brutal seats, too.
2: Some people just have, if that's their thing, keep in mind, when's the last time the Knicks have been relevant? Literally.
0: 27 years.
2: Exactly. So, okay, so let's just, and I know this is a bad analogy, but let's say the Leafs are in the final. There's people that have been waiting their whole life for that. And they go, I'm a billionaire, I'm worth lots of money. Mm-hmm. How much would you pay, you know, for great tickets at Scotiabank Cup Final for the Leafs? That's the people in New York. And there's lots of money there, there's lots of money here.
0: Totally.
2: So that's what you're dealing with.
0: I understand. I get it. And if you're a billionaire, who the hell cares? 50 grand
2: exactly.
0: is nothing.
2: It's nothing.
0: Like,
2: to
0: you
2: them.
0: Wouldn't even
2: nothing.
0: Flinch at that. But
2: exactly.
0: Ultimately, what I think is happening, likely, because I know it happens in Toronto, is it's businesses that are buying them for clients.
2: Corporate. Yeah.
0: Clients 100%. Are like, hey, you want to keep my business? You know, you make a lot of money off me. I'm going to game three.
2: Yeah.
0: And it's like, man, okay. What are we paying for these tickets? 40 grand? We got to pay it. Expense it.
2: Exactly.
0: You know, and that's what's like.
1: Expense it.
0: Well, I'm telling you, that happens with big companies.
1: Dude, 45 G's for two tickets on the old expense
0: 100%.
1: Report?
0: 100%. Yes. A big
2: people
0: hospitality
2: that.
0: Company that goes, like, let's say you're, you know, I won't even name a company, but let's say you own a bunch of restaurants in New York. And you sell a ton of product, of someone's product, and you say, I want to go to the game, they're getting you those tickets.
2: 100%.
0: Like, they're finding you a way to get
2: tickets. These investment bankers will spend that on, and again, I don't want to speak out of turn, although I know a lot of guys who have big expense accounts.
0: Yes.
2: They'll spend that in a weekend in Vegas.
0: Right.
2: And have nothing to show for it because it stays at the Spearmint Rhino.
0: Yes.
2: And they write it down as...
0: Straight cash, homie. Expense that bad boy.
2: I'm telling you, there
1: How do you expense a Spearmint Rhino sesh?
2: It might be written up on the credit card as something a little bit different. You know, Rick's
0: Bar
2: Grill
0: or
2: something.
0: Or
2: yeah,
0: something.
2: Exactly. Who knows?
0: Find a way.
2: I'm just
0: Get
2: saying,
0: creative.
2: I know people who have expense accounts,
0: yeah.
2: And they spend some stuff on weird things.
0: Outrageous
2: I'll tell
0: money.
2: You.
0: Outrageous.
1: Yeah. I'd go to Cheetahs in Vegas over Spearmint Rhinos.
2: Wow.
1: Anyway,
2: just,
1: bring in MJ.
0: Anyway.
2: Yeah.
0: It's a big one tonight in San Antonio, and then the Cup Final making its way to Vegas, back to Vegas, and those will be sought-after tickets for sure. There's Mike Johnson, our TSN hockey analyst, joining us here on the Maple Toyota Hotline. That looks like, what are you, back in Toronto, Johnny? What are we dealing with here? Where are you?
3: I came for another pit stop, Hayes.
0: Okay.
3: I haven't been home in 5 weeks. So it's a travel day. So instead of going connecting through Atlanta, I connected through Toronto. Flew up this morning, got like 10 hours here, got some new clothes, and then getting ready to go right back to the airport after this to fly out to Vegas. And I can do some research on your Cheetahs establishment or Spearmint Rhino, a place I've never heard of, but perhaps I'll find out just what the credit card statement does say when you go to one of those places.
0: Like
1: Cheetahs,
0: that.
1: They bring you pails of beer on ice.
0: Okay.
1: It's a beautiful, nice
0: it probably cost a fortune.
2: I remember the Spearmint Rhino having the greatest grilled cheese at 3 o'clock in the morning there. I had had alcohol poisoning the night before. So every time I had one sip of alcohol, I would vomit. So I went.
1: Why would you try to have a sip of alcohol?
2: Well, I was trying to grind through on a second night. That's why.
0: Yep.
2: And I'm sitting, you know, with buddies.
3: But
2: and
3: you
2: I
3: fought.
2: I fought through
3: rhino.
2: And had the greatest
3: grilled cheese was the answer.
2: It was the greatest grilled cheese of my life at 3 o'clock in the morning.
0: They can run food out of there, man.
3: That is straight toxic.
0: Seriously.
3: That is wild.
0: Yeah, I love that. Yeah. Well, Johnny, you were there in Carolina for those two games. Have the scales tipped for you in terms of, yeah, I think you were lean in Carolina, slight lean. Has that changed at all after two games?
3: Probably not, in that Carolina probably should have won game one. Vegas probably should have won game two. They are about where they should be. It's the home team hasn't had a real advantage in these playoffs. It hasn't really been a sizable percentage winning advantage for the home team. So maybe we shouldn't factor that in. It's really close. There are moments where Vegas is in control and Carolina looks lifeless. There's moments where Carolina's in control and Vegas looks like they're going to have a hard time with the pace and everything else. I will say this, though. Well, first off, I hope Braden McNabb's okay.
0: Yes.
3: That was one of the gnarliest replays you could see. One from behind the far net, and you could see it just come straight into his grill. That was just horrific. But if they lose him, Vegas is not very deep on the back end. They don't have... He plays first pair... all these key situations to lose them. Understandably, he was, you know, whether it's a broken nose, broken facial bones, or a concussion or something else, like that is 90 miles an hour. And even if it catches the visor, and he went off like he broke his nose, could have been the visor to the nose, whatever. If he's not there, that's a pretty big blow for Vegas. So I guess I'm still not sure, Hayes. Neither team looks like they are firmly in control. The only thing I think we've shown in through two games is Carolina's not running roughshod over Vegas. Like they dominated against Montreal Canadiens. That stuff is not happening. This is going to be a back and forth sort of tightly contested series.
1: Johnny, in a shocking turn of events, Brian Hayes agreed with John Tortorella's challenging of the goal or the non-goal. Mm-hmm. Give us your thoughts. Are you on team MJ or team Hazy B/Torts?
3: If we want to operate in a vacuum mode,
1: you gotta pick a team.
3: Well, I'm on Hazy being Torts then, because I can't be in a vacuum. But if I just look at the play, Freddie Anderson does not have that puck at all. It's inside his circumference of his arms, but it's on the ice. It's clear. And to me, Freddie Anderson's glove was like knuckles down. It wasn't freezing it palm down. It was knuckles down. He was just lying there. He didn't know where it was. So Barbashev, he had to go a little bit under the glove to get the puck, but he didn't push the pad and the puck and everything. He pushed the puck through. And so to me, I think that should have counted. I don't think he interfered with Freddie Anderson enough. And I think he's entitled to go and put his stick on a puck that's loose in the crease. Like, yes, you bumped his glove a little tiny bit, but I think that should be allowed when the puck is in there and it is still loose. So, yes, I agree with the idea that should have counted. Where it becomes different, situation, the fact that it was called a no-goal on the ice, trying to reverse an on-ice call is way harder. And with 5 minutes left, you're like, well, hang on. It's a huge risk if you get it wrong. But he had trusted his penalty killers. Didn't like Carolina's power play because they hadn't been very good. So we put all that together and he made the call. Penalty killers couldn't bail him out. But I do agree that should have counted. Even if the situation, we could have that conversation. Maybe it dictated being a bit more conservative with that little amount of time left in the game.
2: Yeah, Johnny, I fully admit I'm on Team Brian Hayes on this one and you as well. I thought I had no problem with the challenge. And, you know, it was one of those coin flip ones. They got it, unfortunately. I don't know if they felt they got it wrong, but they were on the wrong side of it, and it's unfortunate. But, you know, did you notice in-game adjustments or game two adjustments compared to game one, the flipping out of the puck in the neutral zone? Some of the things, could you tell it was systematically different from both sides?
3: Not a ton from Carolina. I think they still tried to play. The one thing you saw a little bit, Noodles, a little adjustment, is that in game one, they got exposed a little bit about their their man-on-man defense. Yeah. And the wingers, and I would love this, they play so high. They just stand beside the defenseman. Don't sag. They don't get to the slot. They just I'm out here. When we get it, I'm going.
2: Yeah.
3: In game two, that weak side winger did drop into a more normal occupy the slot, get in the trouble areas, then get out. That was a slight difference. Of course, Martinook swapping out for Svechnikov, that was an in-game adjustment on that first line. For Vegas, yeah, the high flips for sure were part of it, but they were just more comfortable. They weren't phased by the speed. So I don't think they tactically made any changes, but they executed better because I think they were more familiar with what to expect and the speed that it would come at them with. So these teams are who they are. Like, you can tinker, but you're in game 100. It's, you're not going to reinvent how you played to get to this point. They're largely going to go with what got them there.
2: Yeah, quick follow-up on that. Has Brett Howden entered the Conn Smythe conversation for you?
1: Has to.
0: 12-1 on FanDuel.
3: Kind of has to be.
0: 12-1.
3: That's a new development, though. Because 2 games ago, I don't think he was on it. Like, coming into the final, I don't think he was on the top 8 or whatever. So, yeah, I mean, if you go and score 4 more goals and he ends up with, what, 17 or something? Like, yeah. You know, even if he doesn't get a ton of assists, all those goals. Now, the problem with him or his candidacy is that a lot of the goals he'll score, Mitch will get points on. Yeah. Mitch is up to 24. You get to 30, that is a monstrous playoff. So if Mitch gets to 30, I don't care if Brett Howden gets to 17-6. I still think Mitch Marner probably wins it. But it's wild to think, even though he only played, I think, 58 games in the season, how he only scored 12. Like, the fact that he has more in the playoffs than he did in the regular season with a 12-pack in the regular season is... it's tough to figure, because you see that speed, see that strength, the way he shrugged off Jacob Slavin, of all people, for the second one. Yeah, he's in the conversation, has to be. And Freddie, all of a sudden, who was like, had to be the winner for Carolina, his numbers last 3-4 games, not so good. So I don't even know if Carolina were to win the series. I don't know who wins it on their team. I'm not quite sure who would.
0: Yeah, it's wide open right on that front. I mean, Howden kind of feels like this. It's kind of like Sam Bennett from a year ago, where Bennett just kept scoring big goals, and he didn't score. He didn't do a lot during the regular season last year.
3: Hazy.
0: Go ahead.
3: Jaden Schwartz with St. Louis. That's who it's like.
0: Yep.
3: That year when they won, he had, I think, 14, yep. And then he got 17. Like, you know, winger, good player. We know he's a good player,
0: yep.
3: But he just does so much better, and he hits it with good health and good timing. That would be a pretty close comparable for what Howden's doing right now.
0: So Dylan Larkin reportedly wants out of Detroit. Yeah, what kind of, like, how was the league kind of responding to that over the last 24 hours?
3: It was like the league talking point yesterday. I mean, I know it was game 2 and the stat, but it's like, that's a major development on two fronts. One, in a league absolutely devoid of good centermen, to have a guy this good with this term that's very affordable out on the market is not a common occurrence. And you can very quickly list off teams that would like him, whether it's LA, Minnesota, Montreal, Rangers, like a whole bunch of teams could use him that would be willing to pay quite a bit to get him. So, like, that league-wide is huge. And guys, just as an aside, like, is it me or does it feel like the American Olympic team had a wildly impactful effect on each other? Yeah. More so than just they are together and they won and they're proud and they should be. But just about, like, the business and their futures and taking control of their careers. Like, you know, the Hughes brothers, the Tkachuk brothers, and Austin and Dylan and Zach Werenski. I talked to him after winning the Norris. He's talking about, I got to start winning. You know, it's all out there where these guys are like, they don't want to wait anymore. So I just wonder what those dormitory conversations in Milan were like. But so there's that side of it. The other part is, what does this do to the Iser plan, guys? Like, he was building to now, and Larkin is a big part of that build. And if he goes, you're going to get a bunch of players and prospects, but it's going to set the timeline probably back a year or two, which is not the intention. It was not the focus. It's like, you're trading first rounders for Justin Falk, not to have your captain leave the next summer to go young again. Like, this is, it's a tricky, tricky situation. And I think about, Yzerman apparently was in on Hughes, right, guys? Quinn Hughes? And he wasn't sure about parting with Edvinson. Now you're like, well, had you traded for Hughes, I doubt Dylan Larkin's going anywhere, right? He's probably hanging around a bit longer. But the unwillingness to make that deal for whatever reason, want to keep track of Edmondson on their team? I don't know. But just the domino effect of where this leaves Detroit, I do not know.
1: Johnny, my buddy texted me and said he thinks the NHL is kind of trending towards the NBA where movement for star players are just, it's going to be, I want to kind of get out of here and go there. I don't think it's going to be to the James Harden extent, but what do you think about that?
3: So I remember a day, I'm old enough to remember a time when the NHL was often criticized because there were not a lot of deals, right? Like there's not a the cap was too tight. Star players never went anywhere. They just re-signed where they were, and it was kind of boring when it came to transactions. So we're going away from that. I don't have a problem with it, though. I know some people don't like the idea of him, air quotes, bailing on his current club. You know, you give a team 11 years, you're entitled to make it. You know, if you want to go somewhere else, you don't like what's happening. And I am generally player empowerment. If they want to take control and they have the leverage to, because I tell you what, he wants to opt out. Let's say he has no trade protection and you could trade him for a better player. Do you think Detroit's going to say, no, no, no, we can't do that? Of course they're going to do it. Exactly. Loyalty is not a two-way street in the NHL. They want it from the players, but they don't want to give it to you from the organization. So if you're a player and have expired your loyalty to a team for whatever reason, then cash it in and go somewhere else. I have no problem with it.
0: Yeah, and I'm just curious, you know, how the league kind of ranks Larkin and how much of a needle mover he is. Where, like, Quinn Hughes is a top six or seven player in the world. So everyone would do, you would presume, anything to get their hands on Quinn Hughes.
1: Except New Jersey.
0: Except for Jersey and except for Detroit, evidently.
2: Detroit.
3: And Detroit.
0: But, you know, Matthew Tkachuk, when he was out, now he controlled it and said, I'm only going somewhere where I'd sign long term. So he kind of basically created his own no trade list. That's a guy that I think anyone in the league would pay almost anything to get. I'm curious how you think Larkin stacks on that front. Like in terms of like the presented deals, two prospects, two firsts. I don't know if it gets that crazy for a guy like Dylan Larkin.
3: I think Dylan Larkin is easily a consensus. I might be being conservative. Easy top 20 to 30 centerman in the league.
0: Okay.
3: So like he's not a super duper first liner, but he's definitely a first liner. And I think he is aided in his perception hazy because he hasn't played in the playoffs. So he doesn't have the rep as a playoff guy, but he was good in the Four Nations and he was good in the Olympics. And that's all people can kind of go off of when the chips are down. He was good. He was one in the Four Nations. He was one of America's best players. So, you know, you can be a team like Montreal and slide him in behind Suzuki, or you can be a team like Minnesota and he can be your number one guy. And both cases would make a lot of sense and he would help a team win. Like, you know, we were joking about the Matthew Knies trade last week and people freaked out about it. But like you saw what Knies is reportedly being shot for, right? The insiders were reporting what that package was, two picks and a prospect and whatever. He's better than Matthew Knies. It's more valuable than Matthew Knies, and he has term. So he's not going anywhere. You got control on him. So, like, he's not Quinn Hughes, but he's, you know, he's a major, major league asset, especially given the control you have for the next several years.
1: Where do you think he's going, Johnny?
3: Minnesota.
1: Everybody thinks that.
2: What about Boston?
3: I mean, he wants to win, though.
1: Okay, that's what's true. Minnesota going to get? What's Minnesota going to give up for him? You tell me that right now. That's what I want to know.
2: A goalie.
3: Wallstedt?
2: Yeah.
0: Detroit's Wallstedt, got a for couple starter. Of goalies, so don't they?
2: Well, they got the Kosa.
3: Yeah, I know they have a ton.
0: Yeah.
2: Yeah,
3: but Kosa lost the net in the playoffs, guys. Kosa, who's part of this great Grand Rapids year, go down the minor league rabbit hole. But he was awesome early, but he wasn't even playing in the playoffs. So, you know, Wallstedt, Juroff, Charlie Strammel is a huge, like a really high-end pick, a first-rounder. They have three premium assets at a first-round pick in 28. I would probably get it done. And I think Dylan Larkin has no trade protection. He would accept that trade. I'm pretty sure he would go there. So you have to factor that in when you think where he might go is where he would accept to go. Boston might be one. I don't know what their prospect pool is like. You know, if you're Montreal, you got to make a call.
0: Big time.
3: Imagine him and Suzuki 1-2.
0: Unreal.
3: And they have so many assets, so many players that they could trade for him. and not deplete their NHL roster. So, yeah, but I think Minnesota, it just seems like that's a good fit. And they need Detroit him so bad, H. and they committed to Kaprizov to be good.
1: What if Detroit wanted H?
3: You have to, yes, 100%, you make that deal if you're Montreal. Not because you don't like Hage, but what is, if Hage turned into Dylan Larkin, that would be a monumental success, right? Like, why hold on to a guy in hopes that he can become the guy you're trading him for? Like, do you think Hage is going to be better than Dylan Larkin?
0: That's true. It's, like, he's got 5 years at 8.7.
3: I'm just saying, like,
0: so it fits in with the
3: and like I get entry level contracts.
0: Yeah,
3: I get it, but he fits in exactly. It's people are so cling so much to prospects because they might become good, but like you're hoping he becomes the like as good as the guy you're going to get. You already know how good Dylan Larkin is. It's still a bit of a mystery what Hage becomes in the NHL. So if you want Hage and you want what's the Russian kid's name, Sharnikov, you want those two guys, Zorovsky, whatever it is, Reinbacher. They got Jacob Fowler. I don't know if I want to part with him, but they have 3-4 guys there. You can mix and match. Caden Gooley might be a player off the roster you could give them. You could make a deal and not kill the Montreal Canadiens at all.
2: Anaheim?
3: Yeah. Olin Zellweger is a good player. Mason McTavish is on the block, but I think those guys, McTavish is good, but I think they would prefer someone that they, you know, that wasn't getting scratched last year. You know, down the stretch. So, yeah, Anaheim for sure. But they, you know, Leo Carlson's going to be their number one. He can slide in behind him.
0: Yep.
3: Yeah, of course. Yes. San Jose want him.
0: Yep.
3: You know?
0: Yeah. It's a race.
3: Great
0: to get
3: San Jose with Celebrini ahead of him.
0: Big time.
3: 100%. Big There's time. Lots and lots of spots.
2: Yeah.
0: All right, Johnny. Well, safe travels. Enjoy Vegas and keep us updated on those reputable spots out there.
3: I'll send a screenshot of my credit card receipt to the group chat to see what it's labeled as. I
0: appreciate that.
3: I'm there for 5 days.
0: Journalism.
3: Guys.
1: Try the grilled cheese.
3: 5 days and it's 40 degrees. I got to go somewhere inside. Yeah. I have to be inside. It's just practical.
0: Journalism, man. It's journalism. You're doing the work for us. We appreciate it. Thank you, Johnny.
3: See you, boys.
0: Mike Johnson joining us here on the Maple Toyota Hotline. 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I mean, if I'm Montreal, I'm putting chips in, man. Like, if you're kind of locked and loaded. Very clear they need center depth beyond Suzuki.
1: And a good player instead of going out and, you know, I like Oliver Kapanen, but it's not Dylan Larkin.
0: No, right? Exactly. He didn't play a lot in the playoffs. He's young. No. He's a rookie. You know, if you can have Evans as your third or fourth line center, if you go Suzuki, Larkin, Kapanen, Evans, like that's a really good 1-4. Like really good.
2: I brought it up yesterday, Brian, and just what MJ was talking about, all these American players and all that. He would have to be, you know, have to. It's coming up to Canada.
0: Yes, that's for sure. But if he wants to win, that's the thing. Like Montreal, why is Minnesota better than Montreal in terms of the way they're situated moving forward?
2: I agree.
0: I don't think they are. Like I think the Habs put their hands up and said, we think we can win real soon.
1: As good as Quinn Hughes, it doesn't make Minnesota like perennial favorites to win the cup over a team like Montreal.
0: Right.
1: No way.
0: Right. They might be on the same plane, don't get me wrong, but it's not like atmosphere. Out of reach. I'm very curious to see what this ends up looking like. 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We'll recap what's going on down at the Memorial. That course is so dialed in. It's such a sick-looking golf course. And we're cruising towards the RBC Canadian Open next week. So recap on our TaylorMade picks coming up. Jack coming up on Game 2 of the NBA Finals. Best bets still to come. 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
4: Time now for TSN 1050 Time Saver Traffic. Couple of issues on the eastbound 401 and the express at Huron, Ontario. It's a stalled vehicle in the right lane. Heavy delays from that point all the way across to Yonge Street. In the express at Yonge, there's a broken down vehicle in the right lane. Westbound 401 and the express at Keele had a stalled vehicle blocking the left lane. Into Milton, haven't yet had a clear on troubles on the west 401 past Highway 25. The right lane was blocked. Westbound Shepherd, all lanes blocked at Bayview. That's for a crash investigation. The FIFA Countdown Concert is here, a linked multi-city event on June 10th in Toronto, Los Angeles, and Mexico City. 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
0: Jack Armstrong coming up here in a moment. 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None of us took JT Poston, but JT went 7-under today. He's 9-under for the tournament. That is shooting the lights out at that place.
1: Dude, those greens are so liquid, man. I played there one time, and I got on the practice green. And if you think your greens are great, whatever course you're at, just go there and check them out.
0: Yeah.
1: 30 footers, you hit like a 2-footer. I've never experienced anything like it, man. Yeah.
0: They're like ice, man. And these guys
1: are
0: hitting like wedges way in the air, and they're blasting off the green and not stopping. Like, it's incredible. Sammy Burns, 6 under. My boy Tommy Fleetwood, 4 under. He's still out on the course. So I picked Tommy. Shoffley's up there. My main man, 2 glove Aaron Rye, 1 under for the tourney. I'm telling you, Aaron Rye is coming.
1: Did Scotty Boy turn it around or no?
0: He shot even, I believe, today. So he's 1 over for the tournament. Which,
1: that's still sniffing for him.
0: It's sniffing. It is. He's 10 shots back. And you got to think Poston and Gerard, though, if both of them, you know, shoot over par. But I just don't think the weekend there you can expect to shoot 67-67. I don't think it's in the cards.
1: I don't know. Old Jackie Boy usually gives them like a, you know, a setup on Saturday where they can take it deep, and then yeah, crushes their soul on Sunday.
0: Yes, he does. Some of the flags on Sunday are outrageous. But there you go. We're tracking the Memorial throughout the week, and the PGA Picks brought to you by TaylorMade. 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So Cup Final on its way to Vegas, tied at 1. I got a sense the NBA Finals heading back to the Garden, tied at 1. I think the Spurs get one tonight. I think Wemby shows a lot more jump tonight. The Knicks, though, have been phenomenal, and they're battle-tested. They're vets. They're gritty. They grind. Yeah. They fight. Brunson, man, you talk about bar play in New York. It is off the charts what's going on with Jalen Brunson.
2: Number one guy. Unreal.
0: Number one guy. And the original New Yorker joins us now around the table. Here's our TSN NBA analyst, Jack Armstrong. How you doing, Jack?
6: Gentlemen, I miss you. I'm the only one here. Where are you guys?
0: Well, we're getting ready for the game tonight. We're getting ready. We want to be comfortable for the game tonight. How you feeling about the Spurs responding tonight?
6: I think they will. I'd be very surprised. I mean, you know, they don't have as much experience in big games as the Knicks do. And you could clearly see late in the game the closing ability, the clutch play, the attention to detail that the Knicks had in comparison to what you saw from San Antonio down the stretch. So, and obviously Jalen Brunson, you know, when push comes to shove, he's gonna take the game over, and he's gonna make some plays. Sometimes you're gonna shake your head because the ball gets sticky. Sometimes he plays hero ball, but nonetheless, he's an incredible competitor, and he'll rip your heart out to win. You know, Spurs. The other thing, they gave up some big offensive rebounds that led to putbacks. And they got to move the ball a little bit better. I think there were times they tried to do a little too much on their own, whether it be Greg Popovich, Coach Johnson now. They've always been an organization that lives and dies by making the extra pass. So they got to get back to playing that way.
1: Jack, you just mentioned Brunson. The one thing I'll give him is, like, he's a very unique player. Like, there's not many kind of similar to him. You just mentioned the hero ball. He's got a little bit of Street Fighter in him. Like, he brings a lot of energy, but he gets it done, man. Like, what a special talent out there for the Knicks.
6: You know, so too often we get caught up in, you know, the size of the player or the statistical profile, the analytical end of it. And look, all those things are important. I get that. There comes a point where you just go, I want that dude on my team.
1: Yeah.
6: I want that dude walking down the dark alley with me. He's going to have my back. I want him in the foxhole with me. That guy just has it. You can't put your finger on it, but you want him with you. And I think that's what he brings that is special. And, you know, he did it when he played at Villanova. He was kind of a secondary player at times in Dallas. He now has the keys to the car. And I thought the best two players on the floor were the Knicks' two players, and that was Karl Anthony Towns and obviously Brunson. So they made a big difference. And look, Towns has gotten knocked around at times in terms of, you know, not playing to a high level in big games. He was a man possessed the other night.
1: You mentioned Towns. He had some great comments. You heard that, like, there was audio of him kind of messaging his team, Jack,
6: yep,
1: where he was like, guys, everybody calm down now, and we have to continue to play defense, and our offense will kind of warm up. We'll get Brunson back. I thought it was great commentary from, like, a leader instead of the coach. I don't know what you thought of that.
6: I agree with you. I thought it was great, and quite frankly, I was a little surprised because this is a guy that hasn't really ever been known in his career as being a defensive player. So, you know, when you hear that, though, you go, aha, this guy's buying in.
1: Yeah, maybe he gets it now.
6: He gets it now. And you know, when you see that, you know, former Raptor coach Dwayne Casey used to say, you tell on yourself. When you show that you can do it, and when you want to do it, you can, it makes a big difference. And the things you're seeing now from Carl Anthony Towns, at times, he's been a bit of a tease. He plays on his talent and wows you with talent. You say, look at a guy like that. He's got soft hands. He can score away from the basket, at the basket, can handle the rock, he can pass it, he can rebound, he's all those things. But sometimes those guys, they're permanent potential guys, and permanent potential guys get you fired because they don't ever get to that level. But all you talk about is their potential rather than productivity. Now we're talking about when you've watched him this year, the light has truly come on. You're talking about him. This dude's producing.
2: So, Jack, is it as simple for them to get back into it? It's just Wemby's got to take control?
6: I think that's one of them. You know, he had six turnovers in the game, so he's got to clean that up. I thought the Knicks did a great job packing the paint, being physical with him. I think the Spurs got to do a little better job, again, getting the ball quickly swung around the perimeter, get it to the open man. They got to have a good shooting game from three. I think that'll benefit them a great deal because now you're going to start pulling the Knicks defense away from the paint, having to contest threes, and that opens up opportunities, single coverage with space for a guy like Wemby to dominate. Again, you know, when you look at the Knicks, the fact that, you know, they were in the East Finals last year, they lost. But they've played, you know, this, you know, and they fired their coach.
0: Right.
6: You know, so now it's like, you know, whether you like James Dolan or not, he made a decision like, this, I'm throwing it down right here. It's, you know, NBA championship, Stanley Cup, World Series, Super Bowl, whatever it is. Like, sometimes you just got to light a fire under guys and say, you know, you're better than this. This is my expectation. We're making a change. And, you know, now, you know, you make a point, O-Dog, before. And you know, Noodles, I love your question about it.
2: Yeah.
6: And that is this. You look at a Carl Anthony Towns, and it's not a coach. And sometimes when you make a coaching change, now it's guys get a fire under their you-know-what, and they go, you know what? I'm empowered. It's on me. Like, part of the reason that guy got whacked is maybe I didn't get it always done. And probably some of the things he's saying are the things Tom Thibodeau got on his you-know-what for the last few years, and now he sees the light. And I think you're seeing a team that is more empowered, and the players are running things a little bit more. What do you say? When you coach players with character, the character has a way of coaching a team itself.
0: With Jack Armstrong, game two, Spurs-Knicks tonight. And what's intriguing, like you mentioned, you know, the success they had, and Thibodeau gets let go, and they, you know, they didn't try to find some new progressive, you know, 34-year-old coach. They didn't go get J.J. Redick and say, we want to give you this opportunity. They go out and get a lifer in Mike Brown, who's kind of been around forever and kind of seen it all. And
1: those guys are getting gassed all the time, Hazy.
0: It's lifers. Crazy how, exactly, you know, that he's, the, like, you look at the juxtaposition between the two coaches in the final, it's, you know, a great

0: guy. I grew up a Yankee fan.
1: Sure.
0: But I look back to when the New York Yankees hired Clueless Joe Torre, fired by the Cardinals, fired by the Mets, fired by the Braves, his fourth time as a coach. Joe Torre was the perfect guy, and Buck Showalter did a great job kind of being that turnaround artist. And you look at the career of Buck Showalter with the Orioles, the Yankees, Seattle. I'm probably forgetting someplace. Mm-hmm. He was your classic guy that would get you so far, but you needed something else to get you over the hump. And Mike Brown is kind of a little bit like what a Torre is. He's been there, done that. He's been whacked a number of times. And he just has that bedside manner that's ideal for this team. To my point before, again, I think these guys are taking the bull by the horns. And he's got that perfect temperament for those guys. Whereas maybe Tibbs was a little too intense. But on the other hand, you need a guy like that to get you someplace. And then the players ultimately got to get you to the rest of the way.
2: Jack, Wemby's a fascinating guy to watch. Just his frame, like the way he dominates at both ends. His abilities are incredible. I don't want to get into the GOAT conversation because everybody seems to do that too much. They don't enjoy, you know, the present and just watch the career unfold. But what do you think we're going to be talking about in 15 or 20 years with this guy? And how much winning has to be involved for his legacy just to be that much greater?
0: Well, number one, his legacy is going to have to be tied to winning. And he's going to be the guy that leads that organization. And they have a lot of good young players. But as we know in pro sports now, based upon the cap and free agency and all the different things that happen, the idea of having a dynasty for 5 to 7 to 9 years is really hard to keep together, because you got really good players. They're all going to want to get paid, and sooner or later you just can't do it. But he is going to be that guy that will be the face of their franchise, and they're going to have to do a good job kind of around him. And look, Sam Presti in Oklahoma City is going to have some decisions to make. Now that the Spurs have emerged probably a year earlier than people thought, you know, how do they go about putting it back together again? Yeah,
2: they've got a game plan for San Antonio.
0: Yes, exactly. After being a champ the year before, but they had a few injuries in the West Finals that kind of made them vulnerable. But this young man has a chance, again, if he's healthy and his body type. You always get nervous with his frame. And the greater physicality of the NBA game now that we've seen in the last 18 months compared to maybe what we saw even a few years ago. The games are faster, but they're letting them hit each other a little bit more. So can he hold up? If he can hold up, this young man's got a chance to be, you know, obviously one of the 10, 15 all-time great players if it all stays together for him.
3: Huge platform for him tonight, like those legacy-building nights. Tonight's one of them for Wemby. Down 0-1 NBA Finals, his first taste of it. We'll see what he's got. He is Jack Armstrong joining us. Great catching up with you, Jack. Enjoy the game tonight. We'll do it again soon.
0: And I heard you guys are going to be at the Canadian Open next week for a few days.
3: Absolutely.
0: I'm going next Friday, and I just found out from the guys you're going to be doing soccer.
3: We're doing World Cup. Yeah,
0: doing it
3: absolutely. We're everywhere.
2: We're going on the pitch, mate.
0: I love it. And by the way, you know, I'll never forget, years ago, Toronto FC was playing, and the Raptors had a game, so I walk in at halftime, and someone says, hey, what's the score of FC? And he goes, oh, it's 0-0, nil-nil. And someone in the press room goes, it's 0-0 already?
3: Yeah, that's it.
0: So let's hope you have some action, and let's hope Canada wins here.
3: We're jacked for it. It's going to be great.
0: Have
3: this time next week. We'll know.
0: I miss
3: we'll
0: you know. Guys. Someday I'll see you.
3: Hello. We'll see us. Great seeing you,
0: have a great
3: Jack.
0: Weekend, guys.
3: You too. There he is, Jack Armstrong. Had a game two of the NBA Finals. And again, next Tuesday, Wednesday, Thursday, we're going to be at the RBC Canadian Open up at TPC Toronto. Can't wait for that. And then on Friday, we're down at Canada Soccer House.
2: Just to clarify for Friday, we're not getting into...
3: No, we're not getting anywhere close to that stadium.
2: We're not like doing breakdowns of the teams.
3: We're going to be vibe setting from 12 to 2 on Friday. Yes. They were not on in our usual.

0: time slot next Friday. We're a pre-game show.
1: Yeah. The only thing I feel
2: but Noodles
1: like,
2: isn't doing liberos of set plays.
1: Well, no. I mean, I've been watching. watching the goaltender a lot recently.
0: Yes,
1: he's going to be fun.
2: Max Crapo.
1: Yes, Crapo is going to be a rock star.
0: Yes.
1: But I feel like in a 12-2 show, are we going to have food? Like, I feel like we should be able to eat on air. Should we not?
0: 100%.
1: Like, 100%. I remember a show years ago, Brian. I don't know if you were there with us. Oh, we did a show from Boston. And they had those pretzel dips with the cheese at the bar across the street.
2: I can just imagine what you guys were doing to that.
0: I was in 13 when the Leafs.
1: It was Boston, right? Leafs Bruins.
0: That's
1: Hayes and I are there doing a show at a bar across the street, and there were pretzel dips there. Like,
0: phenomenal.
1: Giant pretzel with the cheese dip and that. That's what we need on Friday.
0: Yeah, you're right.
1: We need food there.
0: You're right. We'll put in that request. I mean, it's been 13 years. Long overdue for us to fire that up again. Those were crazy shows, man. That was, we were down there. Because remember, that was right after the marathon bombing.
1: Oh, that's
0: and
1: right.
0: Remember, they had found the brother they had, and he was going to the courtroom that day. But it was bedlam in Boston.
2: Like, yeah, the other dude was in a boat behind
1: hiding in the boat
2: house.
1: Under the tarp. Yeah.
0: Well, he was the one that was alive. The other one was killed.
1: Yeah,
0: it
1: crazy
0: was,
1: stuff.
0: Yeah, that was crazy. That was right around that time. It was crazy, crazy time down in Boston.
1: Yeah.
0: All right, so NBA Finals continue and Cup Final continues. 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
4: Still a jam-packed drive on the eastbound 401 from the 410 all the way across to Kennedy. West 401 equally busy from Kennedy towards Kipling. Northbound on the 400, volume delay still from Steeles up towards Langstaff, and then troubles on the north 400. Riddick Canal Road, the right lane is blocked with a collision. Westbound Shepherd, all lanes blocked through Bayview for a crash investigation. And eastbound on Eglinton through Bathurst, a collision blocks two lanes. Want a home that reflects you? 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
2: Some of these questions, I thought I was asked some stupid questions at the combine. Not at the combine, just at the draft, interviewing with teams.
1: Yeah.
2: Caleb Malhotra said today he talked to a team and they said, if you were on a deserted island and a guy had a bottle of water, would you kill the guy for the bottle of water? Like, should expose the team and the guy and just say no thanks. Like, that is insane questioning. Mm-hmm. Would you kill the guy for a bottle of water?
0: Yeah. Well, you know what's happening is these teams have outsourced, like, the psychological profiling, right? And they're asking someone with a PhD that's never played sports, never been in a dressing room, hey, what should we ask these guys? And instead of having the foresight to say, okay, thank you for your contribution, but we're not going to do that, they just read from a cue card.
2: That's embarrassing.
0: Like, that's what's happening.
2: Just have a simple conversation, and there's risk involved because guys don't turn out, and guys turn out to be dumb sometimes. But get to know them as best you can and be normal, and that's ridiculous.
1: And get to know the parents, too, because figure out the fiber of the background.
2: Right, because if you got dumb parents, you're probably getting a dumb kid. Yeah. Very simple.
1: Sometimes they overthink it. That's where you're trying to think outside the box. It's just a dumb question, though. It's too bad that something like that was asked.
0: Yeah, but looking for a reaction. I don't think they really care about the answer.
2: It's just what you said.
1: Yeah,
2: hey,
1: but what if he was
2: dork said? Ask him
0: this. This is something that we'll get a reaction.
1: You're looking for a reaction. What if he's like, yeah, absolutely, I would kill the guy for the water. They're like,
2: I
1: this
2: would
1: guy's
2: cut
1: a
2: him
1: psychopath.
2: Like a fish.
0: Exactly.
2: And take
1: this
2: his water
1: a psychopath.
0: Good answer. No, I'd rather just die and let him have the water. Is that soft?
1: Yeah,
0: you know,
1: weird.
0: Like what? How are you supposed to react?
1: That is weird.
0: I don't know. I got some. I got a confirmation from our boy Todd Hayes. He just texted me saying, confirming I was never a pro ball hockey player.
2: Thanks.
0: Yeah, he said, I did play in leagues where things got really serious, but I was never paid to play.
1: So is it mid-night?
2: But has anyone confirmed there is a league?
0: No, not one person has said that there's like a budget for a ball hockey team anywhere
1: on
0: Earth.
1: Maybe we should start the Overdrive Professional Ball Hockey League. We'll have six teams in it, get a bunch of guys named Rick and Gary and was it Tony and who were the guys? Tony and whatever your guys that were
0: Tony
1: ball hockey.
0: Greg or something.
1: Yeah.
0: Yeah, I'm sure I'm sure there's a real future there and it's a real money making opportunity for everybody.
2: It's called the NBHL. Look it up, someone tweeted me. So it is a league.
0: Okay.
2: I just want you to just look at one swing. I want you to get some positive vibes, Hazy.
0: Mm-hmm.
2: Normie, fire up this golf swing for Hazy B. I saw it today, and I have to show everyone. Look at this hitch and go. Whoa. On the way down.
0: Who is that guy?
2: I don't know. Grinder. It was like some one of the golf Twitter accounts. Play it again. This little move, like this little jiggle on the way down, is insanity.
0: That's a little draw, though. Off, I could put that action into play.
2: Oh my god! If I was on a pro am and I saw someone bring that to the table, I walk.
0: That's like to hitch that on your back and then relaunch the swing.
2: Dude, he could blow his lower back out, his elbow, and his wrist all in one swing.
0: Yeah. But watch, he's probably like a 4 handicap.
1: Yeah,
0: right?
1: Exactly.
0: It's just all about the score.
2: It's Jimmy Furyk's uncle.
0: Yeah, it's not how, it's how many. All right, next week's going to be a lot of fun. A lot of fun, right? The RBC Canadian Open. We're going to be at the Canada Soccer House. We cannot wait on Friday, the World Cup. We've been waiting for years. It's finally here next week. We cannot wait for next week. It's going to be a lot of fun. Tracking the NBA Finals, the Stanley Cup Final. Obviously, we're getting close to maybe the Leafs hiring a coach. The draft is right around the corner. It's going to be a lot of fun next week. We cannot wait. And TSN Radio and TSN has you covered on everything you need next week. It's going to be awesome. All right. Thank you to everyone behind the scenes for helping out. We appreciate it. Everyone for tuning in today. TV, radio, podcast, web, up on YouTube Live. And later tonight, you can stream the whole show up on Crave. We're out of here. Enjoy your evenings. Enjoy your weekends. We're back Monday at...
2: Don't choke in the pro-am like you did today, you bum. 4 p.m.
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4: Heavy volume delays on the 401 getting across the city and then into Milton as well. Pretty solid from the 407 and past Highway 25. The right lane was blocked with a stalled vehicle. Southbound 400 approaching the 401. Stalled vehicle has the two center lanes blocked. Emergency crews on scene. And then northbound 400, if you are cottage bound, heavy delays up through Canal Road. Had a collision in the right lane. Steeles, west of Bayview, had crews on scene for a crash. The FIFA Countdown Concert is here. A linked multi-city event on June 10th in Los Angeles. 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
0: 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Brian Hayes, the O-Dog, Jeff O'Neill, Jamie Noodles McLennan.
1: What's going on today?
0: What's going on?
2: I felt like I was looking in a mirror yesterday, Hazy B, and do you know what I saw?
1: What?
2: I saw Scottie Scheffler on TV giving it to his caddy, and I said, I only know one guy that would pull that stunt, and that's Hazy B.
1: Is that after he hit the drink there?
0: Yeah, oh,
2: he was not happy. Losing it, dude.
0: A lot of different occasions.
2: He was like, I flushed that 7-iron. The caddy finally said to him, don't hit it there. Which, if someone said that to you, Hayes, you would have wrapped your club around their neck.
0: Never, never. Dude. We'll find out on Wednesday. I'll be there at the Pro-Am, right? I get a new caddy every year. It's very exciting stuff. The field continues to expand. It's really great stuff. I would never, ever do that to a caddy, unless I knew the person, then I would possibly be a little bit more animated, but not to someone you don't know.
1: No.
0: You know, like, no, someone that's putting in time and effort to help you out, it's, you know, you got to keep it under control.
2: What do you think the caddy's excitement level is, it where there's tons of celebs at this tournament, and the caddy master grabs them, and he's going down the bags, and it's like, you know, William Nylander, blah, actor, actress, and then he's like, there's your guy, Hazy B. What do you think's going through his head?
0: I don't know. I guess we'll find out on Wednesday.
1: Maybe he's a huge sports fan, loves the show. How many times do you get stopped in the street and go, love the show?
0: That's right.
1: I got
0: That's
1: it today. Right. I was my son's in a hockey tournament. It was at the rink, and I was at the Ford Center, where the Leafs and the Marlies practice and all that. So that was kind of neat, you know, walking in, but there was a lot of hockey parents on
0: spring hockey,
1: June 5th.
0: Man.
1: I mean, my God.
0: I was talking to a couple of buddies about that this morning, that what's crazy about spring hockey, as they get older, is there's no suspensions or anything, so it gets really kind of heated at times, right? Because, and I'm not trying to put that on your burner. Your boy's young enough where it's not going to be a problem.
1: Well,
0: but you get 15, 16-year-old kids, and they're like, if I swing at this guy, I'm not getting, this isn't sanctioned. There's no GTHL here. There's no OMHA. Yeah. You know, so you get fights and you get parents going nuts. And you're in shorts and a T-shirt and flip-flops and losing your mind. Because
2: I got one league tougher that I just learned about 15 minutes ago in my front yard. Joe and Tony, who own Easy Con Construction, came over and we talked about putting a tree in my front yard. We were doing some work across the street and we went through the game last night. Very knowledgeable hockey guys. And they said, we're professional ball hockey players as well. And I was like, what? He's like, yeah, I guess it's, there's a league. They played in Toronto, dude. And it's like grown men and it's a ball hockey league.
0: I don't think so.
1: I know of one guy.
0: I'm not buying that.
2: Hayes, these guys, I said, it's a professional league. And they said, yes.
0: Well, professional by, in what terms? Like you're getting paid? They get paid?
2: Someone tweet us in about the league. These guys, and I said, that league must get crazy with guys. And I said, absolutely. Absolutely. Yeah. Guys, it's tough. You got to grind. You got to get in the corner. Dude, like, it's a league, man. These guys traveled around North America playing professional ball hockey.
1: Hayes, you know a guy. You know a guy.
0: I personally know a guy.
1: Yes. Todd Hayes. I believe he was our first, like...
0: Yes, Todd was... I wouldn't call Todd a professional ball hockey player, though.
1: He would tell me stories. He'd be like, yeah, there was, you know, a dust up and stuff. Guys would drop the gloves. Like... Ball hockey's a different animal. Like, it gets
2: pro
1: intense.
2: League.
1: I believe Todd Hayes played in some form of, like...
2: Tell us if you know about the league, man.
0: I'll text Todd right now. I guarantee I would be shocked if he returned with, confirmed, I was a professional ball hockey player.
1: I think he was, like, our head... I know exactly.
0: Of course. Todd ran the whole operation. He was awesome. Right. My point is, to jump in here,
2: I think he played with his buddies on Tuesday night.
1: I want to say he played in, like, a
0: hook, line, and sinker then, Noodles. You got duped. Dude, there's no, like, he was telling you about his Tuesday night, you know, 50 and over men's league, and you were thinking that this was actually
1: like a
0: really...
1: I would sit in that room. Okay, when you were being there giving the handout and 4 hours of your life, I would sit in that back room on Richmond with Hoagie and... Remember Hoagie?
0: Obviously, yeah, absolutely. Mike Hogan, legend.
1: Mike Hogan.
0: Absolutely.
1: And Todd Hayes. And we'd be talking hockey, and Hayes would bring... Todd Hayes, not Brian Hayes. Todd Hayes would bring up, like, ball hockey. And I believe it was professional. I thought it was.
2: Well, let's get an overdrive.
0: All right, we'll figure it out. But my understanding of being labeled professional means you make money.
1: Yeah, you're
0: even
1: paid
0: if it's
1: for
0: $20,
1: it.
2: Dude,
0: you make
2: Joe
0: some
2: and
0: money.
2: Tony told me it was a. They were not screwing around. They were not playing with their buddies. They went to like North American championships.
0: Who's
2: somebody
0: watching that though?
2: Who's buying tickets
0: to
2: Barnes,
0: see Joe
2: man.
0: And Tony play ball hockey somewhere?
2: Don't talk about my buddies like that. I just met them, but don't talk about
0: with
2: them
0: all
2: like that.
0: Due respect to Joe and Tony. Yes. I just can't picture it. You know, hey, Saturday night, man, under the lights, massive game. They're playing
2: if
0: Team
2: you have
0: Pink.
2: Info, legit info regarding the league,
0: yeah,
2: please write us because I want to know more
1: that's,
2: about
1: yeah,
2: it.
1: Okay. Let's be careful all here right. Because they're probably we're going to get doxed by a bunch of ball hockey fans going, you guys don't know that this league exists.
2: All right. We don't
0: that's
2: know.
0: Me.
2: There's a whole
0: that's
2: world out there, man, and we'll go watch a game if we get enticed.
1: Who's putting that liner up? Would you brag about being a pro hockey? Like,
0: that's
1: who just
0: Normie.
1: Jammed us up with
0: Norm
1: that?
0: Norm Peterson. Normie's running the whole operation today.
2: I love it. Yeah, guys, Norm's take that down, Normie. They weren't bragging about it. They were just telling the truth.
1: Norm is just making us look bad. If we are in a bar right now...
2: That's the same guy that said I was unavailable for contact in the press release.
0: Yeah, I support that because I am mocking the idea
1: great.
0: Of playing professional ball.
2: No, you're not, dude. Tell us about the league. If you know all about the league, send us a tweet, anything, at HayesTSN, because I know it's they were not lying.
0: Okay.
1: Right now, it's beautiful in a lot of places. Mm-hmm. There is a team, a ball hockey team at a Boston Pizza having beers, watching that headline going, would you brag about that? And they're saying that Brian Hayes, he hates the New Jersey Devils, he hates,
0: hates
1: the Hall of Fame, and they're saying that's exactly, that Hayes is up to his old tricks again.
0: Yeah, there he is smirking, smug, that smug smirk. It's a hall with some plaques in there.
1: Same
0: vibe as Scotty Scheffler with his caddy. It's listen, that I don't know, amateur, professional, older people playing sports on the side. Like, I haven't told you guys, I'm in a slow pitch league. I've played two
1: professional.
0: Games.
1: Professional.
0: It is professional. There's beers on the line, so there is something on the line. I have not been able to walk for 2 weeks.
1: Oh,
0: I can't
1: really?
0: Walk. Oh, my quads.
2: Dude, from playing slow pitch?
0: Yes. Because here's why. I don't have the pacing down on the bat speed. Like, these pitches are so slow. So I'm squibbing balls, And when you do that, you have an obligation to run as fast as you can because your teammates are like, dude, you like, what are you doing? Get out of the box. Like, there's guys decked out in baseball gear, baseball pant, sliding into second base, like slides, like bang, bang plays.
2: Dude,
0: and I'm out there just trying to stay alive.
2: I played in a co-ed league down in Long Branch. Wes O'Neill, Kinger, MVPs. Like, these guys would launch home runs.
0: Launching.
1: Isn't that
2: launching,
1: the
2: dude. Launching.
1: O was on a team with a guy who wore jean shorts and smoked in the outfield. Is that
2: Gary?
1: Gary.
0: I got
1: Gary.
0: Multiple
2: legendary play.
0: Team.
2: He got caught up in a foul ball, and he came back. He goes, sorry, guys. I was blowing a dart, and the smoke got in my eyes, and I lost it.
0: Yeah.
2: That was his apology.
0: Dude, that's professional. I saw the same thing.
2: And he was a hell of a player, Gary.
0: The first time I saw him in the box, he had just finished a cigarette. He flicks it away, and he hit a three-run moonshot into some guy's windshield. And I'm like, all right, I've made it. I'm in the bigs.
1: Gary.
0: You know, this is the real deal Holyfield. So,
1: I love it.
0: Anyway, the legs have been struggling, but it's all good. And you know, I've been putting in hours at night. I think we all have. And I'll say this: my wife got captivated last night, not by anything I brought to the table. With 12 minutes to go, she's like, "This game's over. I'm going to shut her down." I go, "I don't know. Yeah. Just wait and see what happens here." Stan Coven ends up scoring. I said, "I'm telling you, I think this is a hockey game still."
1: Yeah.
0: And the last 12 minutes of the third period and into overtime, that is as good as it gets in sports. Like, the first two periods, the two of them were just like, no opportunities, no chances. Exactly. Yeah. You take 12 shots, we'll take 11. And, you know, obviously you've got maybe a shift in the Conn Smythe with Howden scoring two more again last night. Two beauties where he got behind the defense and beat Freddie. But what a third period. What an overtime. What a sporting event last night.
1: Save the series.
0: Awesome. Save the series, Carolina getting that win.
1: I think so, too. Oh, I don't know how you feel about it, but when I watched it, it was too Cobb, or even, you know, it looked like Vegas was in control after two periods, and Carolina couldn't get anything going. And I said to myself, I'm like, I think Vegas just got too much here. Like, I was concerned for Carolina, because I'm like, they just can't break through. And, you know, Hart makes a couple good saves. I thought he was good in tight, and I'm thinking, Vegas is just, they've got this. I think this is serious now. Coin flip.
0: Absolutely.
1: For me. Like,
0: Carolina could be up 2-0. They were up 2-0 in game one, and they let the game get away from them, and it was tied late, and obviously Vegas found a way to win game one, to their credit. I think both teams fly to Vegas thinking, we got a chance to win a Stanley Cup.
1: Yeah,
0: I think both teams should feel good about where they're at. I don't think it changes the odds at all based on what we saw through two games.
2: And that's what you would want during a series if you want to have entertainment. And just to your point, Hayes is about as good as the hockey can be. For everybody that was like, oh, it's not the Leafs, it's not the Habs, it's not Nathan MacKinnon in the Cup. That's as good as hockey as you can be played. Mm-hmm. Like, it's not those markets where the big thing was, are people going to tune into this because of the kind of non-traditional markets? I think the hockey's as good as it can be, and it's an unbelievable display for the sport. And not too often, just like you mentioned, do both teams, after game two, change venues and feel somewhat good about themselves and think they can win the Stanley Cup in 10 days or less. And that's when you know you got a good series.
0: Absolutely. And I think Vegas, you know, as a market, obviously it's not New York, Boston, Philly, Toronto, Montreal. But I think what they've accomplished 10 years into existence, like, they are a needle-moving organization.
2: Totally, dude.
0: Yes, they're not a southern market, but however you want to describe it.
2: Non-traditional
0: Sun Belt market. And yet, they move the needle because they're constantly active. They're constantly in the news. They're a very easy team to dislike, yet you have to respect them. So I think they really do move the needle. By all accounts, the ratings in the U.S. have been great, you know, through two games.
2: Well, and you know what? Scratch that comment, non-traditional market. With the amount of winning that they've done and going to the Stanley Cup in their first year, winning a Stanley Cup in, I believe, year six, and now back again in the Stanley Cup, they should be regarded as some type of traditional market. Why, like, downplay their market and say it's a non-traditional? That's a stupid comment. They are the market right now. They should be.
1: And the fan base, you know, they're proud of it. But keep in mind, like, I'll give you an example. I had a buddy that is in Vegas right now. He was posting on his Instagram, him by the pool. And the game on the screen, it's a bar, that marquee bar or whatever. The game is on the screen. People are drinking and partying by the pool. And he's just sitting in a chair, like, watching the, he's watching a Stanley Cup final poolside in Vegas where, you know, he's a fan of the Vegas Golden Knights, and he's got the best life.
0: That'd be
1: right
0: a pretty
1: now.
0: Good, pretty good setup. Yeah. That's a difficult one to beat. But yeah, it was just, it was a really amazing turn of events by Carolina last night, because I had the same sense, you know, I'm playing it up as if I knew they were going to come back and win in overtime. I thought they would push. I certainly didn't think it would be a scenario where with 12 minutes to go, Vegas is up 2-0, and with 2 minutes to go, they're down 3-2. You know, like, I didn't see a scenario like that. But once Stone scored to tie it, at that point, I'm thinking Vegas has just got, they've got the magic touch.
1: They're not losing.
0: They're just, exactly, they're not going to lose. This is what they did against Utah. It's what they did against Colorado. It's what they did against Carolina in game one. So, you know, to push it to overtime, I think it was the right call on the trip on Stahl.
1: I agree.
0: And, you know, Gostisbehere sold it brilliantly. It was a brilliant play by him. And Seth Jarvis, you know, that's they needed that. How much did we talk about that top line not showing up? And they needed one of them to contribute significantly. And that's exactly what happened last
2: night. Dude, massive goal for Seth Jarvis.
0: Big time.
2: Like, you would just think that would... Great play by Gostisbehere too. Like that, it's just a little simple play, but that kind of look off, like he's going to flick it on net, it just kind of sells it for everybody, including the goaltender.
1: Yeah.
2: And it's just the perfect pass. That's, some would say, my office right there.
0: Mm-hmm.
2: And great shot by Seth Jarvis.
1: And keep in mind, like, Carolina hasn't had a juggernaut of a power play. Stahl gets one. Jarvis gets the winner. Like, they need it, you know, their top players to step up. And I think it's just, it's moments that you see. And Jarvis, I love that his goon buddies were there with no tarp on in the stands.
0: Those guys work or anything?
2: How do they just take off for days at a time? They're going to Vegas right now.
1: Oh, for sure. They're driving.
2: I remember in the Stanley Cup Finals, my best buddy Dave Lilac and his wife came to game one. We won. I asked them to drive back and come to game two. I personally asked them. I had a goal and an assist in game one of the Stanley Cup Finals. They drove from Guelph to Detroit, and I said, do you mind coming back for the next game in Detroit? And they said, yeah, sure. Then they came back.
0: Absolutely. Yeah. Have to in a situation like that if you're superstitious. But it was a great game. It was a really big moment for Carolina, and you know there was more reviewing last night, obviously on the was it Dorofeev, I guess, but
1: yeah,
0: Barbashev was in the middle of it all, and you know I thought it was a goal.
1: To be honest, I'm sort of shocked that they called that goalie interference because I thought the puck was loose.
0: Well,
1: but again, you don't know.
0: It went through Freddie, but clearly it was loose because it got tipped through him.
1: Right.
0: So how much control did he really have? My thought on it, Noodles, was go with whatever the call was on the ice,
1: which is fair.
0: And they waved it off immediately, so I was fine with it in the end, and I was also fine with Tortorella challenging it.
1: Yeah.
0: Like, I know it cost them 2 minutes and then Stahl scores and they're down 3-2 in the end, but they immediately wave it off, and if he didn't challenge it, they wouldn't really have a second look the way that they did. I did not have an issue with him realizing all the momentum's going towards Carolina. You're up 1-0 in the series, a chance to take two in Carolina, go for it, hope they see a different view and have a different opinion.
2: So
0: I actually think Tortorella made the right call.
2: You would have challenged that.
0: Yes,
2: if you were Tortorella.
0: I honestly do. I know we got it wrong, and I know it was at risk there. I get it that if you get it wrong, you give them a power play, and they end up scoring there, and it looked horrible, but they waved it off so quickly, and he was saying, he's like, you're looking at Barbashev. It's not Barbashev. It's Dorofeev. He's trying to explain it, and I think in the moment, what he was trying to do was steal one there. He's like, if they can just let this go in, we've got it. We're up 2-0. The Cup Final's basically in our palms.
1: Right.
0: You know, I actually think he made the right call. As I hate supporting Torts with his goofy post game again last night, where just disdain for anyone possibly asking him a reasonable question.
2: Oh, yeah. You know? I mean, like, was, just sit there, dude. You're in
0: just
2: the Stanley
0: such
2: Cup
0: a
2: Finals.
0: Hero. You're in the Cup final.
2: I know. Like, and we've... Right. Especially after the nonsense that happened against Anaheim.
0: Exactly.
2: Like, wouldn't you think it would be like, just put your ego aside. He just can't stop himself. Love the guy. He's old school. He's a winner. And I really do like the guy. And I think I would get along with him. But it's just like, you've already had your little hand slapped once. Wouldn't you think you could just answer the question? It was just a great display of two games, and I get it, you're upset that you lost, but is every question that stupid, really? Everybody in that media scrum is very knowledgeable. It's the best of the best covering hockey, and they're asking reasonable questions, and he's like, I'm just not doing that, or I'm just not... Just stop it, man.
1: Well,
2: like, what? Don't you get tired of yourself?
1: I
2: don't know.
1: The one thing I you have to respect, whether you like it or not, is he doesn't change for any, like, that's how he is. Like, that's, whether you like that or not, whether he cost his team a second round or $150,000 fine, whatever that was, it's like, I'm in the Cup final trying to win. I'm pissed off right now. I'm going to do what I do. And we hate it. Yeah, I'm sure some people in the media, some people in that room are like, God, just let us do our job. But he's not changing for anybody. And I kind of respect that.
0: Yeah, I hear you. You're right. He's been consistent his whole career.
1: Exactly. Like, he's not bending the knee. And I come back to it. I agree with you, Brian. Like, I would have challenged it, too, because it was a gray area one. I thought the puck was loose under Freddie. I thought the stab pushed it through. And it, by the time the ref was waving it off, he's looking underneath Freddie. The puck's in the net.
0: Right, he hadn't seen the puck.
1: He hadn't seen the puck roll through. So the fact that you give the ref another chance to peek at that and go, just so you know, the puck's, you know, squirted through on that backside. Take a look at it. They didn't get the call. It ends up costing them a goal against. You know, they had opportunities to finish that game off. Give Carolina credit. But I would have challenged that. I personally would have. But, again, they got the wrong call, or Carolina got the right call.
0: Yeah, they stuck with the call on the ice. And then, again, it ended up not mattering because it went to overtime. Stone ties it up. And, again, Jarvis with the winner last night. And we're really chugging along here. Like, we got game two now, the NBA Finals. Game one was phenomenal a couple of nights ago. You know, I think the Cup Final, the NBA Final, is going to be great. Again, we got the Memorial cooking. We got the RBC Canadian Open. We got the Lincoln Cup coming up on Sunday as well.
2: We do have the Lincoln Cup.
0: The Lincoln Cup.
2: And I have a question for you, Hazy. If the Spurs go down 0-2, you and Frankie, what would be the buyout? What's fair? On a $100 series bet, if I want to buy out and just say...
0: Yeah, you want... Okay, let me think on that.
1: $62.
0: Yeah, no, something like that.
2: High
0: price.
2: I think I give you 25 and Frankie Rubes 25, and that's it.
1: So you're saying,
2: is that
1: 50,
2: not fair?
1: The blue light special 50.
0: Yeah.
1: Why don't you just finish it off and
0: finish
1: and
0: it out?
1: 200?
0: The Spurs, even if they lose tonight, like, they're not going to get swept. I don't see that happening. Like, the Knicks have not lost in a long time. I think it's a lot like Vegas, Carolina. Like, both teams, you know, the Knicks are kind of like what Vegas was coming in. Like, they swept the previous round. They haven't lost in a long time. They go into their building, steal game one. I could see the Spurs winning tonight. I expect Wemby to be a lot better tonight. So I wouldn't, you know, I'm not counting my chickens yet, and I wouldn't be looking to sell yours. But we'll talk. We'll figure that out. Again, Lincoln Cup, Team Hayes versus Team O-Ducks Sunday on TSN at noon. We cannot wait for that. We know the outcome. You got to check it out. We'll talk more about it early next week. Ernie Clement, my boy, right? He was on fire over the last few games in Atlanta. Big win for the Jays last night. They're back home starting a series tonight. Keegan will join us from the park later this hour. Mike Johnson coming up. Jack Armstrong coming up. And, of course, we want to acknowledge the passing of Cliff Fletcher, though, on the way out of the first segment here. Just the definition of a hockey legend.
1: Yeah.
0: Right? Hockey legend. And the trades, the Doug Gilmore trade, the Matt Sundin trade, which was crazy when you consider it. Wendell Clark, after back-to-back conference finals, just incredible. For them, you know, for him to have the courage to make that play. But been around the game a long, long time. And anyway, we'll continue to touch on that. And we'll get to Mike Johnson just after 5 p.m. Overdrive continues, TSN 1050, and up on YouTube Live.
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4: Heavy delays still heading into downtown on the eastbound Gardner off the 427 all the way through towards York Street. Northbound DVP slowdown still from Eglinton up to the 401. Westbound on the 403 on the ramp to Huron, Ontario. There's a stalled vehicle in the center lane. And still troubles on the east 401 express lanes through Renforth. Broken down vehicle blocks the left lane. The FIFA Countdown concert is here, a linked multi-city event on June 10th in Toronto, Los Angeles, and Mexico City. 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
0: Overdrive continues, powered by FanDuel, bringing you more ways to play your game your way. Keegan Mathison later in the hour from the Rogers Center. Jays back home playing the Orioles tonight. Trey Savage on the mound for the Jays. Looking forward to that.
2: Hazy, just a quick thought on Cliff Fletcher. I think if you look at his kind of tenure with the Maple Leafs, it's like everybody associates him with like pulling off that trade, with bringing Dougie here, and that whole kind of era, just that was kind of the golden era for us growing up in Toronto, and just he was a part of that, bringing in, I think he brought in Pat Burns, did he not, as the coach?
0: Yep, that's right.
2: Like, he did a lot, like, it's just tremendous guy, and Dregs, you know, mentioned, like, the storyteller. Just an amazing guy, and everybody that came across him, like, just awesome person, tremendous loss.
0: Yeah.
1: I never, you know, obviously played for him or anything, but the one thing I always liked, you go to the rink, like, you know, when you think of hockey lifers, people that are around it all the time and all that, like, that's what he was. Like, he just, when I got to the Toronto Maple Leafs for years, he was kind of like the face. Like, regardless of who the manager was or whoever was running the show, it just always felt like he was the guy. And the one thing that I always respected is, no matter where you were, like, he remembered me not as a TSN guy, he remembered me as a goalie or a player. And, you know, when somebody remembers your name and remember, like, it just, it actually is very cool, because I never thought a guy like that would know who I was and, you know, stop, have a conversation. I love the guy. Every time I got a chance to be out there, Hayes, you probably saw him a lot when, you know, we were doing post-game hits.
0: Oh, yeah,
1: and all
0: down at the rink all the time. Yeah, he's been working as, you know, an associate with the Leafs for a long time. And,
1: right.
0: You know, obviously won a cup with the Flames in 89.
1: Yes.
0: And then, you know, when he got to Toronto, it was really, you know, the 80s were so tough for a lot of Leaf fans.
2: Oh,
0: and it kind of represented this, all right, turning of the page. Like you said, hire Burns, acquire Gilmore, back-to-back conference finals. And the Clark deal, you know, we've talked about it with, you know, the core players of the Maple Leafs now for the last decade. Like, who's got the stomach to make a trade? Can you move it? Will you move it?
2: This guy traded Wendell Clark.
0: Like, Wendell Clark has a 100% approval rating. I don't know of any other athlete.
2: 1,000,000%.
0: Yeah, exactly. I don't know of any other athlete, you know, in the history of the city that would meet that mark. And he traded him after two straight incredible playoff runs. I think Wendell had 46 goals that year, too.
2: Yeah, he did.
0: And he traded him straight up for Sundin. And it was an incredible trade. Like, as much as we love Wendell, Mats was like 22 or something and came in and gave them 13 unbelievable seasons.
2: Imagine the jam to pull the trigger on the handlebar mustache from Sasky to the Euro player with the Jofa on. That takes jam, dude.
0: Serious jam. And he pulled the trigger on it at the draft. I think it was Bob McKenzie that broke that deal.
1: Wow.
0: It was, you know, obviously had an incredible life and great career. So we're thinking of the Fletcher family today. I guess, you know, the current GM, John Chyka's, you know, down at the combine and talking, and he's doing interviews. He was interviewing with Gino and speaking with the press. And I guess, said he flew out and met with McKenna, said they're going to take the best player available. I'd have to believe that means it's Gavin McKenna. I'd be very surprised at this point if they don't take him.
2: It's like Johnny said. He said, it depends how you're going to view it. Because for the first 2 years of their NHL careers, it might be that Stenberg kid.
1: Yeah.
2: But maybe after that, 3 years, 3 to 7, it might be you find out that Gavin McKenna is the best player. So it's an interesting way to look at it. What do they need? What do they want? You know, you got to think about all those things.
1: I think the top 5 or 6 teams, maybe a little bit more, even talking to Craig out in Kelowna there, you're going to get a good player, like a really good player. Like, there's some really good players in this draft, highly rated. You're right. If McKenna is the separator, like, it depends on what Chyka values right now. And, you know, that's the biggest thing. And I don't think they're going to get it wrong. I think they're just going to figure out what they want to do and what direction that comes with. And, you know, there's lots of teams I know in talking to them, in a few teams, they've got plan A, B, C, or D, depending on what Toronto does, what San Jose does, you know, right up to, you know, 6, 7, 8 type of thing. Mm-hmm. So it'll be, I think it's going to be really exciting. I'm hoping there's so much stuff going on at the draft.
0: Well, Dylan Larkin, maybe he gets flipped before the deal, before the trade deadline. And
1: what
0: I saw
1: you
0: guys talking about it yesterday. Well,
2: yeah, I want to hear this. The whole ball of wax, man.
0: This is, to me, is much different than Tkachuk and Quinn Hughes, because he's from Michigan and he's got 5 years left on his deal. So this, to me, like, my
2: and
0: read
2: no
0: on
2: movement,
0: it,
2: Hazy.
0: He's got clear issues with Steve Yzerman. Like, that seems pretty clear from my perspective. right? Larkin and Yzerman are not necessarily seeing eye to eye. But this guy hasn't played a playoff game since Pavel Datsyuk was his teammate. So, you know, I think it's about a decade of futility, a season that went awry again. And I think what has happened here is ever since they got back to Four Nations, the Olympics, like these big boys are getting together more than they used to. And I think they're talking
2: while they're at the Olympics. Oh, how's this place?
0: How's that looking? How's this? Yeah. And listen, Matthew Tkachuk kind of changed the game, right? Like he used his contract as a reason to get out, which was his right. And he picked where he wanted to go, and he's had immense success. Like the last 3 or 4 years, he's had it's as good as you can get in a professional career.
2: Yeah.
0: Three cup finals, two Stanley Cups, and a gold medal. That launches him into legendary status in the game.
1: Yeah.
0: And he will reside there for the rest of time because of what he just did in the last 3 years. And I think that is what is probably happening here. And I appreciate it's not an American wanting out of a Canadian team. This is an American in his home state, went to the University of Michigan and saying, I want out of here. I believe it when I see it from Yzerman. I don't know what he's going to do here. And I'm curious what Larkin wants in the end and where he wants to go. And what the market looks like. Like you guys talked about. What is he? He's not a superstar. He's a really good player.
2: Yeah.
0: With a really
2: maybe
0: good
2: he thinks that too. Like maybe he I don't know if any athlete or a guy like a player as good as him would think this, but we talked about it yesterday, Brian, where if he on a really good team he's a 2C.
0: Yep.
2: Like he's behind he's a secondary guy. He's a secondary wave. And maybe he just looks at it like if I'm the one guy on this team, maybe we're not getting it done. It's kind of a weird way to view things or yourself or anything like that, but maybe he just wants to go somewhere else, much like Mitchie did. Mitchie kind of just said, I'm going to go somewhere else, and I'm going to be a piece to the puzzle.
0: Yep.
2: And maybe that's what Dylan Larkin wants to do, as opposed to being, I got to be this, and I got to be that, and I got to do this. I want to be a piece of the puzzle. And it's going to be fascinating to see how it plays out, because I'm sure when you make these demands or ask for this, it is not taken lightly by anybody, man.
0: There's no turning back, Noodles.
1: Yes.
0: Like the people in Detroit, I'm sure, will be like, fine, get the hell out of here. Some people, not all people, but a lot of them. Like, all right, you don't want to be here? Get the hell out then.
1: Yeah.
0: I'm sure they don't
2: want to make his life as cozy and as the best situation for him as possible because he said, you know, I've got a no movement and I want out, and they just have to, like, just capitulate to it where it's like, oh, okay, well, yeah, you want to be a Florida Panther? Well, that would piss me off, man. A team in your division? Whatever.
0: Right.
1: I get it. If you're a fan, all of that type of stuff. But there's probably people that are reasonable there that go, don't blame him. Like, you know, it's not like it's a year and a half into his tenure and say, I'm just quitting on this group. This guy has been the face of that organization for a decade. You know, arguably, right? Depending on, name me another player that has been the face of that organization.
0: It's him.
1: It's him, right? So he's put his time in there, hasn't gotten to where he's wanted to be. He's turning 30 this summer. Yes, he's got 5 years left on his deal. And you're right. It depends on what organization he goes to, whether he can be the number one or the number two. I put a list together, Brian, yesterday thinking, okay, he could go to Mini. They got Hartman as the number one.
0: He'd be the number one guy.
1: He'd be the number one there, playing with, you know, Kaprizov. Mm. If he went to Boston, they've got Lindholm as their number one. He could probably be the one or two there because Zaka's their number two. Mm. You go to L.A., they got Byfield, so he could be the two there. You go to Anaheim, they got Carlson, and they've got Granlund as their number two.
0: Yeah.
1: So, you know,
2: he would be a great fit in Anaheim. I like that Mason McTavish. And let's not just forget one thing about this whole thing, Hayes. Let's not deny the one thing. He's a big body, and he's a good player. Like, you watch that guy. At the Four Nations in different turns. Like,
0: he's good at the Olympics.
2: Yeah, he's good,
1: he's
2: man.
1: He's a player, man.
0: No, he's really good.
1: He's a player.
0: And, yeah, listen, I think what these guys have proven, for whatever reasons they left, and they all left with different situations, Tkachuk, Quinn Hughes, Marner, they all went to really good teams. Right? Like that was like Mitch may have looked back on it and said, like, I know it's loud and we'll never know the true answer. as to why it had to break loose. And maybe he knows that answer, maybe he doesn't. The reality is he may have looked at the Leafs and just said, I can't win here. It's not going to work here. Quinn Hughes clearly looked at, like, I know they played their cards well with, well, it was a contract, and he wants to play with his brothers. Maybe. Or he looked at it and said, this team stinks, and I have no chance. And I think Matthew Tkachuk may have looked at it and said, I think Goudreau's walking. I think Gio's getting up there in age. I don't know.

0: They didn't miss the playoffs.
1: They were the like crown jewel of the NHL for 25 years.
0: It was Ken Holland. It was Jimmy Neal. It was, hey, we're going to find Pavel Datsyuk in the seventh round. We're going to do all these things. And, yes, it's been a down cycle. But I think this could be a win-win for both organizations. We could chat about it on the other end. But I think there's an avenue here where both get what they want.
1: Okay.
0: Moving
2: Hazy,
0: forward.
2: I want to know if there's a potential B-listing on the fly. Dylan Larkin not happy with his team and wants out because he doesn't think they're competitive. Underpant Cam on other GMs after this happened with their own team thinking.
1: Okay.
2: Oh,
1: I know what you mean by that.
2: No,
1: I
2: you
1: try
2: don't.
1: To do that.
2: I'm not pointing down the street. I just want to know if there's a different Underpant Cam for GMs that are like, we better have a good year, or X or Y might say, check, please.
1: Okay. I can try to put that together. Keegan coming up from the park. Jays Orioles tonight. We got Mike Johnson coming up. More on this with Johnny as well. And Jack coming up ahead of game two of the NBA Finals. Overdrive continues up on YouTube Live.
3: 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Traffic.
4: Heavy delays still heading into downtown on the eastbound Gardner off the 427 all the way through towards York Street. Northbound DVP slowdown still from Eglinton up to the 401. Westbound on the 403 on the ramp to Huron, Ontario. There's a stalled vehicle in the center lane. And still troubles on the east 401 express lines through Renforth. Broken down vehicle blocks the left lane. The FIFA Countdown concert is here, a linked multi-city event on June 10th in Toronto, Los Angeles, and Mexico City. 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From the news 1010 Traffic Center, I'm Jennifer Young.
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7: What a week, dude.
6: What a week. Wow. RBC Canadian Open, Jays-Yankees World Cup. Like, it's the greatest week of all time next week. First pitch, 7:37 on the Friday night. But you know who will not be there for the Yankees? Aaron Judge, who has a pretty significant injury.
7: Shoulder. 4 to 6 weeks or months.
6: At minimum.
7: 4 to 6 weeks, yeah.
6: Before they even review what's going on. It sounds like it's panic time in New York. So what does this mean for the American League East? What will it mean for the Jays into the future? Let's head down to the Dome where Jays-Orioles, a battle of the AL East, is happening tonight with Trey Savage on the mound. Here's our main man, Keegan Matheson from MLB.com. What do you make of the Judge news, Keegan, and how much buzz does that kind of create around the Jays, Orioles, et cetera, going into a weekend like this?
8: Big time, fellas. Outside of maybe Shohei Ohtani, like, this is the biggest injury news you can get in baseball. And anything that happens in New York is going to get multiplied, right? So in the American League East, the Yankees have been running away with it along with the Rays. This can tighten things up. Now, granted, when Aaron Judge missed some time over the last couple of years, the Yankees were just fine. It all worked out. And if he needs to miss even more time, I think the Yankees will go out and be very bold on the trade market. We've seen that over and over again. But it doesn't help them. There's no silver lining here if you're a Yankees fan. And for a team like the Blue Jays, who are desperate to get back into it, and who still, guys, I think even after last year, they still look at the Yankees as kind of the long-term big brother in this division. You know, it's still always the Yankees chasing. This is a big opening. And like you were talking about, Hayes, off the top, like World Cup's coming up. But a month from now, a little over a month from now, World Cup's over. NBA's over. NHL is over. The Blue Jays can position themselves after a weird start as still the hot story of the summer. Man, it's still right there in front of them. And if they can beat the Yankees, that'll only help.
7: Tell me the offensive outburst last night, Keegan, is a start of great things to come. I know there was like some sea stuff down in Buffalo. Like, just tell me that this is going to create some mojo instead of the last couple weeks where it's been like, get back into it, kind of slip around a wild card, and then just lose three or four in a row, and then people are throwing their arms up, and it's like, what in the heck is going on here?
8: I like you too much to lie to you, O-Dog. Come on now.
7: You're not buying into it.
8: Around back and forth. Come on. It's been so strange because they are hitting aces. Remember when Paul Skeens was here in Toronto a couple of weeks ago? They hit Paul Skeens as hard as he's been hit all year. Then they get Chris Sale, the best pitcher in that series. He's the guy they hit. It seems like the Blue Jays are playing up to the level of the starter they're facing, which, I mean, like, start the playoffs tomorrow. Maybe they'd win the whole thing. But they need to figure out how to go out and mash against a pitcher that sucks. And they haven't been doing that lately, which is why this has been so confusing to figure out. The guys they're supposed to hit hard, they're not. And the great pitchers, they're figuring out. So this whole season, guys, I think we know, it hasn't found its level yet. It's this weird two-month stumble that they're in. And I keep coming back to the fact that you need your big dogs, which for me is Vladdy, obviously, but George Springer, Alejandro Kirk as well. None of those three hitters are playing like they should be. Kirk not even healthy right now. You need that back to be really on a run. But hey, it's a good start. Good news in the injury front with Dylan Cease, who might not even need another rehab start. So maybe we're getting closer, but I think the 2026 Blue Jays have taught us to wait till we see it to really believe it.
6: Yeah, and I think that's appropriate. And, you know, they obviously lose the series in Atlanta. They got the win last night. You know, Vladdy, we talk about him every time you're on, but he just doesn't allow for anything but that type of topic because of how poorly he's playing. Obviously, it was on Saturday, I think, or a couple of days ago when he and Valenzuela got mixed up with that kind of, you know, fly ball, pop fly, whatever it was. And then he was lazy running to second yesterday in the fifth. Ball gets bobbled. He ends up getting out. I think he would have been there if he actually broke loose, you know, right off the bat. And John Schneider just, you know, never seems to lose it on his guys, at least publicly. And that's always been his approach. Do you sense that that will continue with Schneider? Do you sense that he's getting close to a public outburst? Is that in his DNA? Is it possible for him to do that? Where do you stand on the manager and how he's handling a lot of fundamental issues with the team?
8: It's in the DNA, fellas. I've seen that guy get redder than I've ever been in my life. It's in there. It's in there somewhere. But he doesn't like to do it to the media. And that's smart, honestly. I know that after most games, listen, I post and write about what John Schneider tells us. What he says to me is a heck of a lot different than what he is saying to Vlad in the clubhouse. And I know this. Like, I've had players before tell me that, like, what Schneider comes in and says to us and comes to your locker and says to you, that's way different than what's out there publicly. And that's a good thing. I think if you play that the right way. But eventually, fans, understandably so, want to hear their frustration also expressed by someone on the field or in that dugout. And like you said, Hayes, with Vladdy, that miscommunication on the pop-up wasn't busting at the second there whatsoever. If you're not doing the big things, you need to do the small things. Absolutely must. If you're the last player on the roster, that's how you keep a job. If you're one of the highest paid players in baseball, that's how you keep leading the team. Those small things have got to happen, and they're not. And it's so strange to look at Vladdy sees. We're still talking about a 300 hitter who's close to an 800 OPS, and it doesn't feel like it because this is Vladdy. You know, if one of the last players on the roster, three home runs, exactly. And we're in June, fellas. I cannot believe this. Three home runs in June. And I know he's turning on some doubles. I know he's getting base hits lately. Vladdy will be back, and he has said this. Vladdy will be back when he can turn on a home run, stand at home plate, watch every inch of that ball flight, and then jog up for the first baseline. Like, until he really, really showboats one, he's not back. You'll know it when you see it. But we have not seen it yet, guys. And yeah, when it comes good and it comes heavy, but it hasn't happened yet. You know, it's a landslide when it happens, but it's got to happen. It's June.
9: I agree. You mentioned the injuries. Alejandro Kirk, I believe, has played in Dunedin. What's the timeline? Because I think he's a pulse guy that they need back in the lineup.
8: Pulse guy is exactly it, Noodles. Like, Alejandro Kirk, outside of Vladdy when he's at his best, I think it might be the most important player in this organization because of the impact he has on the whole pitching staff. And I think that Alejandro Kirk, when I think of a Blue Jays hitter, like their style of offense, it's Alejandro Kirk, a guy who is reliable, who will always put the ball in play, and who every once in a while is going to hit a home run. Like, that's who the Blue Jays are when they're great. And Alejandro Kirk embodies that so well. And what he does with the pitching staff, guys, like, I cannot overstate it. So right now he has a few at-bats down single A. He'll play there a little bit more. He'll get up to triple A. Let's say a week. You know, within this week, maybe late next week, we're talking about Alejandro Kirk coming back. Then who do you keep, Valenzuela or Heinemann? I think Valenzuela earns that job. But Alejandro Kirk, that comeback, I cannot exaggerate how big of a comeback that will be. I think it really shifts this whole roster into place, guys.
6: Yep, big time. Great stuff, Keegan. Have a great weekend down there. We'll do it next week.
8: You got it, fellas. Take care.
6: Keegan Mathison, Jays Orioles tonight. Trey is savage on the mound. Last time we saw him, he was it's pretty wild. He battled, but I think he had seven walks or something crazy last time we saw him pitch.
7: Hey, but is there an update on Bieber? I haven't heard the name.
6: Same thing. He's just kind of making his way through. Well, he's on the. They shifted him to the 60-day IL. Not that that factors into anything, but they've known the whole time this guy was not pitching the first 70, 80 games, like half of the season, basically. Because they're over. What was it? Game 63 tonight, I think. But I would guess we see him in July. That would be my guess. Wow. And then it's anyone's guess as to what he looks like when he returns. How about Scherzer? Like, Max Scherzer, they don't even talk about Scherzer. Like, yeah. No idea what's up with that guy, you know, and when he's going to pitch.
7: So what do you think? Bieber finished the year, and he's like, my arm is just blown out, I'm going to opt in. And the Jays to agree with it. And
6: It was a player option. They didn't have a choice. So he opted in, got his money, and he obviously knew, I'm not pitching a ton next year. Like, it's just, he had arm fatigue or whatever it was coming off the surgery. So, we'll see. We'll see what he can bring later in the season. But, some of the guys who were injured are coming back. Nathan Lucas is red hot. He's one of the hottest bats in baseball right now. Mm-hmm. And that's significant, him returning. When Kirk returns, Barger returns. If you can get Bieber cooking again. You know, long season. But they need to start winning, two out of three here to really start catching the Yankees, the Rays, or at least secure a playoff spot.
9: Yeah.
6: Hour two coming up. Mike Johnson will join us on the Cup Final, among other things. Jack Armstrong on the NBA Finals. Our best bet still to come. Overdrive continues. TSN 1050 and up on TSN 5.
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10: Heavy delays on the eastbound 401 still from Dixie to the 404. A couple of issues. Eastbound 401 in the collectors at Leslie. It's a stalled vehicle in the left lane. And then in the express near the 404, another broken down vehicle in the left lane. West 401, some lingering delays across the city towards the Allen and out to the 427. In Mississauga, westbound 403 ramp to Huron, Ontario, had a stalled vehicle in the center lane. The FIFA Countdown Concert is here, a linked multi-city event on June 10th in Toronto, Los Angeles, and Mexico City. 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
20: And tonight it will be game two of the NBA Finals between the Spurs and the Knicks in San Antonio. The Knicks will look to take a 2-0 lead after winning game one. ESPN's David Dennis Jr. says it all comes down to Victor Wembanyama tonight, and says the Spurs star may make the difference one way or the other.
21: It's really Wimby. It's Wimby's approach to the game. I thought he had a very, I mean, he was kind of all over the place. I think he blew himself up a little bit. Like,
20: you can hear tonight's game on ESPN Radio. Our coverage will get underway at the bottom of the hour, and the game could also be seen on ABC. Football news, Broncos linebacker Jonathan Cooper was arrested today on domestic violence charges. According to a police affidavit obtained by multiple outlets, Cooper and his girlfriend were both arrested after an argument and physical confrontation that began over cheating allegations and included both of their cell phones being damaged. The Bears board of directors voted to advance their stadium development in Hammond, Indiana, with the exact site still to be determined. To baseball, the Astros have reinstated Jose Altuve for the 10-day injured list. At Wrigley today, the Giants blasted the Cubs 18-3. A couple of games underway, Phillies and White Sox scoreless in Philadelphia, and the Mariners, who lead the AL West on top of the Tigers, 1-0 Detroit, going for its fifth win in a row. College baseball in the Super Regionals. Right now on ESPNU, it is Troy leading Little Rock 8-2 earlier. West Virginia beat Cal Poly in their game 1-12-2. USC downs North Carolina 9-5 in game one of their Super Regional in Chapel Hill.
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